0: discouraged, isolated, betrayed. She hears the word of Jesus, and I love how he addresses her. He doesn't say, woman. He says, daughter. Daughter. Term of endearment. You are precious to me. I care about you. Daughter. Your faith has healed you. Go in peace and be freed. I believe we're in a time of harvest. I believe we're in a time of God moving. I believe this is the time, this is the season, this is the moment. Just last week, I felt like God was pushing me to walk and speak in holy boldness. Just last week, I felt like God was saying, you need to pray more that I would move and work, because I want to move and work and get the people to pray and believe and expect. You see, the hand of God moves when his people pray and prepare the spiritual atmosphere for his move. Felt like God was also saying to me the power of the cross. There is no power outside of the cross. It's the shed blood of Jesus. It's what he broke on the cross. He shed his blood. He sacrificed himself. Death and sickness and disease and principalities and powers were defeated at the cross because Jesus rose again. May the cross be central to the transformation of people's lives. May the blood of Jesus be at the core of what changes people, because the power is in the cross of Jesus. And the third thing I felt like God was really speaking to my heart is you need to move in expectant faith. You get according to what you expect. You have not because you ask not. You receive not because you expect not. We determine a lot of our destiny because we expect nothing and we receive nothing. We believe for little, we receive little. We dare to pursue little, and that's what comes to us. What would happen if the people of God got serious about saying, Lord, we are expecting a mighty harvest from your hand, and we are moving forward in faith, and the cross of Jesus will be at the center, and we will expect every time we come together and everything we do, we will expect a mighty harvest from your hand. Listen, what could happen if God's people got serious about this? Hey, God is working. Why? Because there's this expectation that God is working. Lives are being changed and God is moving. But I think we've just seen the tip of the iceberg of what God wants to do. Yeah, and so maybe you're believing with me that God is going to bring about a mighty harvest in the days to come. I want to ask you and challenge you to be a part of it. I believe that there's many, many women and men like the person in this account with Jesus that are desperate and they are reaching out for something. And many of them will reach out to the hem of Jesus' garment. They don't know that much about Jesus. They don't know that much, but they're desperate in their life. And maybe you are the one that helps them reach the hem of Jesus' garment. So I want to challenge you again to open up your eyes to the opportunities that are around you of people that are in pain that you can help lead to Jesus. By the way, we're starting a new message tomorrow entitled Love Stops for Change. I hope you've been enjoying this series. This is all about love stops. So remember, this week, let love stop you to engage in people around you.
1: 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Today's message about speaking the power of God in your life is titled Love Stops for Pain. 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The Five Love Languages has sold over 10 million copies because it works. And now Dr. Gary Chapman has taken this revolutionary concept and written a special edition that speaks directly to men. In the Five Love Languages for Men, he gives husbands a practical, no-nonsense game plan for becoming the husband their wife has always needed. Don't miss this powerful tool for your marriage.

0: 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I'm Wayne Shepherd. Make plans to come back tomorrow as Mark continues our series, Love Stops. We'll be talking about how to maintain our faith in the midst of our fears. So join us for Thursday's edition of Bold Steps with Mark Joe. Bold Steps is a production of Moody Radio, a ministry of Moody Bible Institute.
1: Good evening, my friend. It's John. You are listening to Moody Radio. I'm filling in for Effie tonight. Thank you for being here. Now, think about where you are right now. Think about how you feel. Think about what you're walking through, all right? And apply this to all that. I need this tonight, right now. Seriously, I do. Have I not commanded you? Be strong and courageous. Don't be afraid. Don't be discouraged. For the Lord your God is with you wherever you go. If you are in a place right now where everything just seems like it's a lot, I am right there with you. Family, job, my mom's in the hospital. There's so many other things going on. My car is in the shop. It's this. Don't be afraid. Don't be discouraged, for the Lord your God is with us wherever we go.
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3: 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I know you came from the south, but now I want you to go north. No, he didn't tell him that. What God told Elijah is go back the way you came. See, some of you are here today and you don't want to go back. You want to escape from where you came from. But there are times in life where we need to go back the way we came, because there's unfinished business that we've left behind, and we need to go back and finish the business so that we can finally be set free to go where God is calling us to go.
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1: 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Good evening. It's John. I am filling in for Effie this week. I love this. God provides just enough, just in time. He's never late. He's never early. He gives us exactly what we need right when we need it. Now, imagine hearing a truth like this, but having it delivered by Carl from Carl and Crew. Maybe Dr. Michael Rydelnik from Open Line. And as they are sharing this biblical truth with you, you guys are on a gorgeous cruise ship. You're in Alaska. You see the whales. Maybe you see a family of bears on the shore. It is just an unforgettable moment where God's majesty and God's word come together. 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
8: 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Pastor Greg Laurie says the Bible belongs in our lap, or better yet, in our heart.
6: Everything you need to know about life is found in the Bible, and it never goes out of date. So many things go out of date, but the word of God is always relevant to

0: When the Son of Man comes in his glory, Jesus said, and all the angels with him, he will sit on his glorious throne. All the nations will be gathered before him, and he will separate the people one from another, as a shepherd separates the sheep from the goats. This judgment parable is marked by surprise and simplicity. It's Today in the Word, and I'm John Gager, grateful for your company as always. You know, similar dynamics are found in Jesus' Sermon on the Mount. In Matthew 7, the people condemned to hell are surprised. They say to the Lord, "Did we not prophesy in your name, and in your name drive out demons, and in your name perform many miracles?" Today in the Word, we hear Jesus' chilling reply in Matthew 7, verse 23, "I never knew you. Away from me, you evildoers." Wow. Imagine. But how is this possible? How could people do amazing things in the name of Christ, and yet somehow he never knew them? The answer? Because there really are false teachers, false prophets, and false disciples out there. Despite appearances, their fruit is rotten at the core. Jesus warned, "Not everyone who says to me, 'Lord, Lord,' will enter the kingdom of heaven." So how can we tell the difference between true and false? Jesus said, "The one who does the will of my Father who is in heaven is the true disciple." Only true disciples obey God. While we can sometimes be mistaken about fruit, God's judgment is perfectly accurate and just. Hey, how fruitful is your life? Are you ready for the judgment? If you don't truly know Jesus Christ as Savior, as Lord, why not get this resolve? Why not begin this journey today? The Bible says, "Believe on the Lord Jesus Christ and you will be saved." Have a conversation about this online at chataboutjesus.org.
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0: Webster defines demonizing as turning others into demons, either individuals or groups. To justify the extermination of Jews, Hitler first demonized them as unworthy to live. Athletic teams often demonize each other as they prepare to meet and compete. Politicians and ethnic groups also do it. That way, they can say people deserve the treatment they get. That's what happened to our Lord. The religious leaders hated Jesus so badly that they used false witnesses to accuse him of planning a coup. Pilate found him innocent, but to pacify the religious leaders and preserve his own position, he let soldiers abuse Jesus. We read in John chapter 19 that the soldiers flogged our Lord with a lead-tipped whip. They wove a crown of thorns and put it on his head. They put a purple robe on him and mocked him, saying, "Hail, King of the Jews!" Pilate then took him outside. Battered, bruised, and humiliated, Jesus stood there as Pilate said, "Look, here's the man." Pilate and the religious leaders demonized our Lord, which led to his unjust trial and crucifixion, showing how demonizing can lead to wicked outcomes. Jesus also warns us that demonizing others can backfire. He said, "The standard you use in judging is the standard by which you will be judged."
1: If you'd like to learn more about God and His plan for your life, visit urbanministries.com.
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0: That's John Reddick on Moody Radio. Hi, it's Bill Meyer with some food for thought from the Billy Graham Evangelistic Association. They say, point your compass to Jesus, follow his word, and set heaven as your destination.
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0: What do you want to be said of you on your tombstone? If I could do it all over again, Christian leaders share the most important lessons of their lives. We asked author and conference speaker Dee Breston what she'd like on her tombstone.
1: I always liked what James Dobson said his mother wanted. I told you I was sick. But no, I don't want that. I already have my tombstone because I will be next to my husband, and it's for me to live as Christ and to die as gain. Because our lives are so full because of Christ, and yet the best is yet to come.
0: Anne Graham Lotz knows exactly what she'd like on her tombstone.
2: Just give me Jesus. I'm expecting any moment that I'm going to hear the trumpet sound and I'm going to be caught up in the air to be with Jesus, so I'm not sure I'm going to have a tombstone. But I expect I would want a scripture on there, you know. But I love Just Give Me Jesus. It just seems to sum up my goal in life, I guess.
0: We're asking well-known Christian leaders what they want on their tombstone. Here's Bible teacher and author Colin Smith.
3: He was upright. He was devout. He sought after Christ, and the Holy Spirit rested upon him. I mean, these are the four things that were said of Simeon. If that was said of me, I'd be so very, very grateful.
0: What about George Verwer, founder of Operation Mobilization?
4: I really haven't thought much about that, but perhaps 1 Corinthians 15:58, be ye steadfast, unmovable, always abounding in the work of the Lord, knowing your labor's not in vain in the Lord. But that's probably too long for a tombstone. I'm not sure I'm going to have a tombstone, but maybe just the word, keep going.
0: This has been a production of Moody Radio, a ministry of Moody Bible Institute, based on the book, If I Could Do It All Over Again.
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6: 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Remember, we're in this together. Always have been, always will be. 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

0: Long ago, the psalmist wrote, "Teach us to number our days." 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

0: On the night you're falling all to pieces, you can bring your lonely heart to Jesus. What if I told you that I believe it?
1: For King and Country on Moody Radio. Hi, it's Bill Meyer with a Christian artist update for you. In case you don't know, singer Torrin Wells is also a pastor. He leads a church in Austin, Texas called Church of Whitestone. His latest sermon is called Blessed Behavior, and you can check it out on YouTube. Looking for answers? 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
2: 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So you may feel like you're alone, but the truth is the word of God declares that you are not alone. 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And that there's no situation that's hopeless when you serve God. 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
1: Secretary of State Marco Rubio is a Republican and Representative Adam Smith is a Democrat. They may view the political world differently, but they both can attest to the danger of left-wing violence. Congressman Adam Smith exposed the tactics used by those in the far left in a menacing intimidation campaign against him. This included his vandalized home, a fire set in his driveway, and demonstrators harassing him and his neighbors in an all-night demonstration. Also, one of his staff members was physically assaulted. Secretary Marco Rubio recently addressed the issue of left-wing violence not only in this country, but in many other countries. He observed that the very idea that far-left terrorism could be a serious threat is treated as a right-wing fever dream, or worse, as a dangerous fascist conspiracy. He also noted that the legacy press probably won't even cover his message on the resurgence of political terrorism. The fact that you're hearing about this for the first time illustrates that point in his message. Unfortunately, as he noted, this kind of organized violence is often dismissed as partisan fiction. I noticed this when Treasury Secretary Scott Bessent explained to the media that he was the subject of an assassination attempt hours after being sworn into office. He knew they might want to report it as fiction. That is why he pointed the media to the recent sentencing of the man who wanted to assassinate him. In the past, I've talked about the rise of what has been called the assassination culture, threats against the president, his administration, and even Supreme Court justices illustrate the danger. Unfortunately, the media and many politicians choose to ignore it. I'm Kirby Anderson, and that's my point of view.
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1: That's Eric Nieder on Moody Radio. 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
5: Snow white leather and cherry red twine don't make a baseball. It's the core, what's on the inside, that counts. A lot of us want to appear unsmudged on the outside. If we look good, then everybody will think we are good. But God looks on the inside. The Bible says all of us have sinned, so our core, our heart, needs to be cleansed. 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Then call us at 1-888-NEED-HIM.
6: 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This is Janet Parshall, host of In the Market, coming to you on Moody Radio. On our next broadcast, my husband Craig will join us, and we're going to take out our glasses. You know the ones, the lens of Scripture. We're going to take a look at what's being bought and sold in the marketplace of ideas, and then we're going to take out a ruler and measure the straight stick of truth against what's happening in the marketplace. What's true, what's not, how do we learn to discern, and how can we become better Bereans? We'll talk on the next edition of In the Market with Janet Parshall.
7: Want to get away? There are many who are taking their vacations and holidays on the road this summer, more than last year. And some of that is because of the cost of fuel being down a little. But what about you? Are you traveling this summer?

AAA says their members' top destinations this month are Seattle in the U.S. and Vancouver in Canada, both beautiful places that typically are cooler, although the summer temps and smoke from the forest fires have been a disappointment for those cities. It's also peak cruise season in Alaska. Anchorage ranks third in cities most visited, just behind Orlando and its theme parks. If you're bound for Europe, Italy and Ireland are ranking as the top two destinations. But wherever you go, as the psalmist says, if I take the wings of the morning and dwell in the uttermost parts of the sea, even there your hand shall lead me, and your right hand shall hold me. Welcome to Haven Today. I'm David Wolin, sharing the great story that's all about Jesus on this Thursday. It's day four of our series this week, Peace is a Person. And of course, we're talking about Jesus. Speaking of him in this way isn't a creative twist or a clever metaphor. Peace is one of the many ways the Bible presents him to us. You see that in both the Old and the New Testament. And today we'll be looking at three ways Jesus gives us peace. So be sure to stick around for that. Three ways Jesus gives us peace, and specifically how Jesus can give you his peace even today. But first, this series was inspired by a true story of how the message of the gospel reached the Sahwi, a totally unreached people group. The story is known as Peace Child, and it's one of those stories every Christian should know. Ideally, every church and missions program as well. And I say that because it's true, it's instructive, it's inspiring. Two courageous servants of Christ who went to live with a cannibal headhunting tribe who had never heard the gospel. And this isn't that old of a story. Those who were there are the ones telling the story today. In fact, the film Peace Child features the very people who were there playing themselves after the fact, after the tribe was reached with the gospel. And if I was going to give you just one reason to watch Peace Child, it would be this: joy. The pure, simple joy on the faces of those who were lost in darkness but came to faith in the great joy giver, the Lord Jesus, God's own Peace Child. The joy on the faces of the Sahwi is so contagious. It just reminds you why the Great Commission is both urgent and joyful. Christ's commission to his church cannot fail. We can be optimistic about all of it. The gospel will reach every nation, every tribe, every tongue. We have that assurance. He will bring it about. And watching Peace Child is like a front row seat. It gives you a little taste of Christ's joy as you see those who were lost in darkness, then rescued by faith in Jesus. Peace Child on DVD is our way of saying thank you for your gift today to support the ministry of Haven. We are listener supported, and you're hearing this program today because friends like you have given in the past. 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And be sure to request Peace Child when you make your gift. Or you can call us at 800-65-HAVEN, 800-65-HAVEN. The peace of Jesus comes from Jesus, the longing of every human heart, and I love the way City of Light captures this with word and song. So let's get our hearts set on Christ now as we open up this Haven today.

0: come rest here in his wondrous peace. That was City of Light from the Land Down Under, serving the church all over the world with Christ-centered songs of worship. That was the goodness of Jesus. This is Haven Today. I'm David Wolin, and our series this week, Peace is a Person, was inspired by the Peace Child story, but the idea comes right out of God's Word. The Bible speaks of Jesus this way. The Prince of Peace in Isaiah 9 would be able to do what no king had ever truly done, not even David or Solomon. Every warrior's boot used in battle and every garment rolled in blood, Isaiah prophesies, will be destined for burning, will be fuel for the fire. Wars will cease. Of the greatness of his government and peace, there will be no end. Peace. It's shalom in Hebrew, still the customary greeting for Jews. The idea, the great yearning for shalom, is embedded within Jewish society as it has been for thousands of years. But does shalom in Hebrew and peace in English mean the same thing? Are they equivalent? Hebrew scholars say not quite. One scholar describing shalom as a multicolored word. The root meaning is to be whole, uninjured, undivided. Or here's another biblical definition of shalom, a condition of total well-being and wholeness that God grants his people. So shalom, biblical peace, more than simply the absence of war or of conflict or tension, this kind of peace is interwoven with the very message of salvation throughout the Bible, a multicolored word. But even in English, the ways that we use the word peace can really vary widely. About the wars being fought today, what do we pray for? Peace. The frazzled parent says, "Let's have some peace and quiet around here." And when someone passes away, people of all types of backgrounds join together and say, "Rest in peace." The human heart longs for peace. It always has. But getting a taste of that peace that we long for so much happens only too rarely in this world. Years ago, my wife and I, this was before we had children, we took a multi-day backpacking trip into the backcountry of the Grand Canyon. It was far off the beaten path. We saw almost no one. And we both say it's one of our fondest memories together, a great adventure, but also a sense of profound peace. And part of that peace we experienced was just from being out in God's creation in a place that's still very wild and relatively untouched. But there was more to it than that. You see, the moment I stepped over the rim of the Grand Canyon and started to descend, I lost cell signal. And at that moment, I realized no one could get a hold of me, nor could I get a hold of anyone else. No text messages, no emails, no calls, no social media. No news. And the effect was astonishing. A category of silence and peace I didn't know existed. The constancy, the chaos of our busy world, it's like white noise that you just get used to and you can't imagine anything different. But for a few short days, it felt like a small slice of heaven, one that I couldn't hold on to for long. Real life was waiting. We had to go back and rejoin the world. But I still remember, and I long to know and experience that peace again. There's a classic quote from C.S. Lewis. It comes from Mere Christianity. "If I find in myself a desire which no experience in this world can satisfy, the most probable explanation is that I was made for another world." And we were. You were made for another world. So was I. It's the world that one day Jesus will bring into existence and bring us into fully. But even now, in God's Word, we can see three prominent ways that Jesus gives us peace. And we catch a glimpse of what that peace looked like originally in the first pages of Genesis. All creation at peace, the biblical shalom kind of peace, well-being, wholeness with God, and people, one with another. But sin shattered that peace. First, in God separating himself from them, Adam and Eve cast out of the garden, out of God's presence, but it was more than separation. It was enmity and hostility from that point forward. There was no longer peace between God and man. And also, peace between people was lost. Even the closest kinds of relationships. What happened to Adam and Eve's firstborn son? Their secondborn son murdered him. It doesn't get more stark than that. And everything from sibling strife to genocide to nation against nation conflict litters the landscape of human history in every culture without exception. And in the midst of all that, inner peace is long gone. The human soul living in this world is a tormented one. And we're hyper aware of that fact, I think, here and now in the 21st century. But it's in scripture, too, throughout. Peace in our hearts is elusive. It's something we all long for. And here is the great news of the gospel. Jesus brings it. Jesus restores it. Jesus promises peace to all who belong to him in every one of those categories. In fact, when Jesus first enters the world as the incarnate Son of God, how is his arrival proclaimed? In Luke 2:14, the angels proclaim, "Glory to God in the highest heaven and on earth, peace to those on whom his favor rests." Well, the one they were heralding was coming to bring peace, but not to the whole world, not yet, only to those on whom his favor rests. You see, not all people will receive or come to know his peace. It's only through Jesus that any one of us can have peace with God, peace with one another, and peace of heart and soul, inner peace. Those are the three ways Jesus gives peace: peace with God, peace with one another, and peace of heart and soul. And we'll go through these in that order because each one is dependent on the one before it. Peace with God has to come first. If you're not reconciled to God, you're in bondage to sin, and there will be no true or lasting peace in any other part of your life. Romans 5, verse 1. Since we have been justified through faith, we have peace with God through our Lord Jesus Christ. And how was that peace brought about? Verse 10 tells us, "For if while we were God's enemies, we were reconciled to him through the death of his son, how much more, having been reconciled, shall we be saved through his life? Not only is this so, but we also boast in God through our Lord Jesus Christ, through whom we have now received reconciliation." And because believers have peace with God, we also can have peace with one another. And this is the second way Jesus gives us peace. It's one that is really uniquely between brothers and sisters in Christ. Paul writes about this in Ephesians, about the tensions that were between Gentiles and Jews, but now brought together through the cross of Christ. He speaks about what Christ has done. This is in chapter 2 of Ephesians. And speaking of Jesus, "He himself is our peace, who has made the two groups one and has destroyed the barrier, the dividing wall of hostility." That's what Christ did. And now Paul tells us why. His purpose was to create in himself one new humanity out of the two, thus making peace, and in one body to reconcile both of them to God through the cross, by which he put to death their hostility. He came and preached peace to you who were far away and peace to those who were near. I said this earlier, peace is interlaced with the very concept of salvation, and out of our peace with God flows peace with one another. And finally, Jesus gives us peace of heart and soul, that inner peace we long for. And there are so many passages that describe this, like when Jesus healed the bleeding woman who reached out and touched his garment. What did Jesus say to her? "Go in peace and be freed from your suffering." And church services often close with a benediction, a good word, and one of those often comes from Romans 15. "May the God of hope fill you with all joy and peace as you trust in him, so that you may overflow with hope by the power of the Holy Spirit." And so the message of the gospel is the message of peace from the one who is himself peace. He gives it freely, peace with God, with one another, and in our own hearts and souls today. Amen. And now we'll pivot a little bit. We've been talking all week about the Great Commission, so I wanted to invite my co-laborer in the gospel here at Haven, Danny Rojas, back to the program. Danny, welcome.
1: Thank you, David. It's always a pleasure to be here.
0: It's been a couple of months, Danny, since we've had you on the program. You're the speaker, the director of our ministry, El Faro de Redención, which is our ministry in Spanish. And this week we've been talking about a distant island, which was known then as New Guinea, where the gospel transformed the lives of headhunters. And it got me thinking about another island much closer. You and your team are dedicated to sharing the gospel in Cuba. So would you mind sharing with us why the gospel proclamation work is still so much needed in Cuba today?
1: Well, there are various reasons, but the first one I would say is because Cuba is really experiencing a crisis right now. It's a huge crisis as people are leaving the island in droves because of financial difficulties, political instability, hunger. People are clamoring for food and fuel, and because of that, Cuba has lost over 1 million people in the last 2 years. Their population was 11.8 million just 6 years ago, and now they're under 10 million. Mm. And it's crazy. I mean, I've been saying 500,000 because that was the last number that I had, but we just found out last week that it's over 1 million in 2 years. And that means churches have lost pastors, they've lost leaders. In some cases, they've lost, you know, a third of the congregation. And it's always very sudden because they're not allowed to talk about it. And all of a sudden, you know, they find themselves without trained leaders to step in. And so this gospel proclamation work is an assist. It's helping pastors and leaders learn how to preach the gospel more clearly. Mm. You know, on top of that, there's just the spiritual condition on the island in general. This is an important ministry.
0: Well, let's talk about that for a minute. Danny, what is the spiritual condition on the island? And there are established Christian churches there, so this is not an unreached part of the world in the sense that there are no Christians right anywhere, and yet there really is a significant need. What is the state of the church on the island relative to the population at large?
1: Well, the church, the number of believing Christians, the church-going Christians, I believe about one-tenth of the population, and 70% of Cubans practice some form of Santeria, which is Afro-Caribbean religion that's actually practiced all around the Caribbean. But it's a syncretistic mix of Catholicism and African religion, and that holds sway all across the place, and it produces a lot of spiritual darkness. Mm.
0: I mean, just to put it into our context, just imagine where we are in the United States if 70% of the population surrounding us practiced some form of witchcraft, and what that would do to the conditions of our schools, of our just our society and everything, and how the church would function inside of that. It's kind of mind-blowing to think about that. And El Faro, of course, is not a church, right? It's a broadcast ministry. So what does that mean strategically for reaching Cuba?
1: Well, part of the wonderful thing about being a broadcast ministry is that we get to go where there may not be other churches, where there may not be a Christian witness. There are large areas that don't have a church, and the radio reaches those areas. Mm. And we actually hear from people that say, hey, you are our only way to hear the word of God.
0: Mm. And Danny, just real quick here, I'm curious to hear this from you. Is there anything right now that is a particular joy for you, something that's putting wind in your sails?
1: You know, in the last few months, we've just received so many messages from pastors that are listening to El Faro. Hmm. And that is what gives me joy. They're calling us. They are sending us text messages and emails thanking us for the gospel teaching. One pastor said, thank you so much for this fresh word that you're giving us. Mm. And that gives me joy to know that we are being an encouragement and a blessing, not just to the church members, but to the very ones that are feeding their congregations every Sunday. That is a source of great joy for me.
0: Oh, it is for me too, Danny, just to hear you say that, because what I would deduce from that is that the ministry of Alfaro via these pastors is having a multiplication effect just in terms of giving a fresh gospel witness. And I know many of those pastors, because we've met some of them, they're untrained. Some of them didn't intend to be a pastor. There was just an empty pulpit. Mm-hmm. And so for them to be getting...
1: They stepped in.
0: Exactly. So for them to be getting fed regularly through El Faro is having a multiplication kind of impact effect. So that's awesome. I love hearing that. One final thought from you today, because I know many hearing today will want to be praying. What is one of the barriers today that is keeping Cubans from believing and following Jesus?
1: Well, as I mentioned before, the effect of Santeria on the island is one of the big hindrances. It's not just a religion. It is, you know, a community thing. It's a cultural thing. And so many people are practicing it. But in addition to that, it's a spiritual force. I mean, this is something that is connected with the forces of darkness. And so those are barriers. But we know that Christ is able to reach people out of Santeria, out of darkness. That's what he did for us. Mm-hmm. I mean, all of us were prisoners. We were dead in our trespasses and in our sins, and he reached us. So, you know, we speak of barriers, but at the same time, I don't see it so much as a barrier as just the condition that Christ can meet.
0: Yes. Yes.
1: So,
0: amen to that. Well, we'll be praying along those lines, Danny, and it's a real privilege to work alongside you in the labor of the kingdom and as part of the Great Commission deployed in our time and in our context. So anyway, we'll be praying for you, and thank you for all that you're doing with El Faro.
1: Oh, you're welcome, brother. It's a pleasure and a privilege.
0: You're listening to Haven Today. I'm David Wolin, and we're thinking about the gospel and missions and how no one is too far away from the reach of God's grace. And I can't think of a better example that demonstrates this truth than the Peace Child film that we have for your gift to the ministry. This 30-minute docudrama was shot on location. It includes many of the tribal people who Don Richardson and his wife Carol were sharing the gospel with there in the island that was then known as New Guinea. You'll see cannibal headhunters fighting their remote jungle villages and their grass skirts. Life was so dark, death so near, no hope. Not until they understood the message of the gospel, and what a joy it is to see their faces transformed by God's grace. I'd love to send you Peace Child on DVD. It's our way of saying thank you for your gift to support this All About Jesus ministry of Haven. You can make your gift and request the DVD at haventoday.org, haventoday.org, or by phone. The number is 865-HAVEN, 865-HAVEN. I'm David Wolin. Won't you come back and join me next time? We'll be keeping it all about Jesus. It's the great story here on Haven Today.
2: 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And now, here's our Creation Moment host, Ian Taylor.
3: We often hear evolutionary scientists talking about this or that fossil, which they say is millions or even billions of years old. On the other hand, the Bible preserves the ancient calendars from the time of Adam, such as Genesis chapter 5, which allows us to place the creation at only a few thousand years ago. How do evolutionists arrive at all those millions of years? All dating systems in use are based on the supposed evolutionary progression of life. Some people think that there are radioactive dating methods that are independent of the evolutionary tree, but the technical literature admits that this is not the case. If a given rock sample has a certain shell in it, and the evolutionary tree says that the creature lived 55 million years ago, the rock is dated at 55 million evolutionary years. That this system doesn't always work the way evolutionists expect was illustrated by a rock that was recently discovered in India. The rock sample, from a layer previously dated from other samples, was said to be 1.1 billion years old, yet it had worm burrows in it. Evolutionist history said that worms didn't evolve until half a billion years ago. Another evolutionist examined the rock and said he found shells in it that dated at 545 million years ago. Yet other scientists looked at the rock and said that the shells weren't really shells. So now they are stuck with dates that conflict with each other by more than 100%. Rocks will continue to be found which don't fit into the evolutionary timetable because they and all life were formed by God not millions but only thousands of years ago.
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16: For me, growing up, love was always conditional and can be taken from you. Christ's love can't. And he went to the cross with my mind and my heart that night.
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13: Well, I'm a little excited because just in, maybe an hour or so, a great young man is going to tee it up at the first tee box. Yeah, his name is Jackson Coivin.
14: I can't believe this. This is day four now.
13: I promise I'll let everyone up for air. I haven't spoken of it too much in the 5 o'clock hour, to be fair.
14: Okay.
13: To be fair. Mm-hmm. So, since I've spoken a lot about Jackson Coivin, can anyone else give me the details? Allie?
14: Yes, Jackson Coivin is a young and up and coming. He might be already there.
13: He might already be there. You're
14: golfer.
13: Right.
14: He just won his first
13: PGA.
14: PGA.
13: You're doing good.
14: Yeah. And so he's going to be competing in Detroit starting today. So he kicks off another pro event. He kind of took the pro world by storm. He was a fantastic golfer in college for Auburn Tigers. He was one of the best freshman golfers of the year, his freshman season, and then he continued to have success. So Carl has become very a big fan because of his, not just his golfing talent, but also that he's a Jesus follower.
13: Yeah, this kid is so great. The best line is, golf is something I do. It's not who I am. I am a follower of Jesus Christ. I'm a disciple of Christ, and this kid is awesome. And then we heard yesterday, just add a little mustard to the hot dog here, so to speak. The guy on his bag is a Wheaton graduate, and he's a committed Jesus follower.
14: Yeah, we heard that from one of our listeners. How? Give us that little piece of info.
13: See, other people are tracking this too. That's at least one other.
14: Carl is really tracking this. So, Jackson, if you're listening, and you're not because you're about to tee off.
16: Might be.
14: But you got a fan in Carl.
13: You really do. You really do. This is going to be a problem because I'm going to be tracking this. I was already tracking Scottie Scheffler. And pardon me, I do follow these Jesus followers. By the way, they aren't just touchdown or birdie Jesus. You know what I'm saying?
14: Sure.
13: Birdie Jesus is, you know, getting under par for one hole. But the guys that are, they understand that Christ is with them through the good and the bad. And hats off to Jackson Coivin. You go, young man. 21 years of age. By the way, first time in 94 years last weekend that a first-time tour pro beat the competition by more than one stroke.
14: Ah.
13: Ho, ho, ho. When you start setting records that are 100 years old, that's quite a deal, Allie.
14: Well, I'm just looking at this for this upcoming event at the Detroit Golf Club. I didn't realize that they had these tee times like down to the exact minute.
13: Yeah, they are.
14: So like he tees off at, what is it, 6:33 a.m.? That has to be Eastern time.
15: No, it's 7:30 Eastern time, so 6:30 Central
14: time. Okay, so 6:30 Central time. And you know what the purse for this is? Not that we're getting into the weeds.
13: Let me guess. Is it 10 mil?
14: It is 10 million.
15: That was a good guess.
14: One tournament for $10 million?
13: I think the winner's probably going to pull $1.5 million, $2 million out of this thing.
14: Okay, so the purse is what?
13: It's broken up.
14: Okay, so not one person doesn't get the full $10 million.
13: No. But there's... can we say it's still pretty good?
15: Well, yeah, especially when, like, I remember when my oldest brother had just gotten out of college. LeBron James was, I mean, he's still playing, but he was in his prime back then. It was like 2009, 2010. He made a Facebook post saying, I just realized that LeBron James's game salary is my yearly salary. And he goes, I'm not very happy about that. It's like, yeah, that's fair.
14: That's fair.
13: Hey, welcome to the free market, man.
15: That's what it is.
13: If socialism ever gets its hand around our throat, it'll change. But right now, welcome to the free. You know what gets paid? What gets paid for?
15: Well, I was going to say, no one, there wasn't a crowd of 60,000 every night watching my brother be a youth pastor. That was a part of it.
13: Paying, by the way, to watch it.
15: Absolutely. Yeah.
13: Oh, I love it. Gotta love America, man, where athletes make more, sometimes getting 21 minutes of play time sitting on a bench than the average person makes in a year.
15: Oh, 100%.
13: You gotta love that.
15: 100%.
13: You gotta love
15: that. It's so good.
13: And I do. I think it's wonderful. I think it's tremendous. Okay, we got a day for you. We're talking about the goodness of God. Boy, what a week we've had, from birthday celebration to opening the Word of God, hearing the heart of a prophet. Allie, it's been wonderful, hasn't it?
14: And wrestling with the times when it feels hard to experience the goodness of God. I really enjoyed our conversations yesterday. Susie Larson and Erwin Lutzer, just kind of wrestling with that.
13: By the way, if you missed that, text the word show to 800-555-7898. I don't like to rank how good different segments are all the time, because we really bring in good, really, our guests just bring it constantly. But I will say this, those two segments were exceptionally pointed around the goodness of God and answers a lot of questions, doesn't it, Allie?
14: It does. So just text show to 800-555-7898. Get caught up on what you missed or listen again. Just text show to 800-555-7898. I've

0: with me. Yeah. Man,
1: I don't even need to get music anymore. I just, Carl's my song bank now. He's good.
2: That's a role reversal.
0: Yeah, I pulled a Jonathan on that one. You give me a few licks of that one, man. Change the key a little bit because it was too low for you.
1: Do you want the like the verse or do you want just that part?
0: You give me whatever you want.
1: Okay, sounds good. I'll start with the verse because I feel like you can actually get some more like vocal in there. You go, I'm sailing away. Set an open course for the Virgin Sea.
2: What?
1: Cause I've got to be free.
0: Really good.
1: Free to face the life that's ahead of me. On board, I'm the captain. So climb aboard.

0: Here's Dr. Gene Gatz to share today's Bible principle, an enduring truth you can live by.
1: Today I'd like to ask you a question. In what ways do some Christians add to the teachings of the New Testament and then become more concerned about man-made traditions than the needs of people? Have you ever experienced this in your life? When Jesus came and began his ministry, he faced these insensitive and unbiblical traditions. Over the years, hundreds of man-made rules have been added to the Mosaic Law. For example, the Pharisees had developed regulations that violated God's purpose for the Sabbath. When Jesus saw a man in one of the synagogues who had a paralyzed hand, the Pharisees approached him actually to trap him and ask him this question: "Is it lawful to heal on the Sabbath?" Well, here's Jesus' response.
2: "But he said to them, 'What man among you, if he had a sheep that fell into a pit on the Sabbath, wouldn't take hold of it and lift it out? A man is worth far more than a sheep. So it is lawful to do what is good on the Sabbath.'"
1: Jesus went on to heal this man. But the Pharisees were so trapped in their traditions that they actually plotted against Jesus, how they might destroy him. Well, this certainly indicates the power of tradition over the truth in Scripture. Unfortunately, these traditions lead people to be insensitive and callous regarding people's needs. There's nothing more damaging to the message of Christ than Pharisaical attitudes and actions. So here's the principle to live by. We should periodically evaluate our traditions in order to make sure they do not violate Christ's compassionate example or the clear teachings of Scripture.
0: The Bible principle you've heard today comes from the Life Essentials Study Bible by Dr. Gene Gatz. 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
6: If it were possible to have every worldly gain available and you're forfeiting your soul, there's no amount of gain that would make it worth it.
7: Our own way never ever works because it's apart from the life source, which is God.
8: 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Christ's love can't. And he went to the cross with my mind and my heart that night.
4: Now from the Call of Hope Studios, this is Carl and Crew.
5: You know, you start journaling the goodness of God, and if you sat down with pen and paper and you really began to look at everything in your life that you can point to and say, God is good for that. And I mean, getting down to the point where you look at silverware that you're using to scoop up the eggs in the morning. There's so many little things that we just take for granted that a lot of people around the globe don't have. And I love the discipline of taking the time to journal and thank God for all the things that we can really give him praise for, because he is good. And it's often the little stuff that we overlook, or the routine blessings of God that we begin to not see any longer. You know what I mean, guys?
6: And it's often seen by contrast. I mean, anybody who's ever traveled anywhere else in the world where things are more challenging, you usually come back with fresh perspective. That often happens on missions trips or any place. I mean, we don't often realize how many good things we have. But here's my question for you, because sometimes that can get a little wonky. You know, people will often say, well, think about, you know, all of the people in the world who don't have food, or think about the people who have, sometimes the, think about people who have it worse off than you. I don't know. To me, it feels a little strange. Do you think that should be the source of our gratitude, that there's always somebody who has it worse? It's true, but should that be the reason why we're grateful?
5: No,
7: no,
5: but it is certainly a good reminder
6: for sure
5: of the goodness of God. Our gratitude, it's kind of like, you know, us being faithful to something. You might say, oh man, we're being faithful to something. Well, if we really understand our theology, God is faithful. He gave us the heart that beats.
6: Correct. I
5: mean, any faithfulness that we might display, mm-hmm. even God gets glory for that.
6: Oh, yeah.
7: And I think about the situation you're talking about, Ali, and looking and saying, oh, this person has it worse, or they have it way worse over here. Well, eventually, if you follow that logic, you're going to get down the line where someone goes, no one has it worse than me. And that person, and I say this with trepidation, with hesitation, because I know I'm not in this situation, but everybody can look and notice the goodness of God, because he is good to all. And if they are his child, they experience it even on a more different level. And so we can't just look and say, well, the only reason I can say God is good is because someone has it worse than me, because there's someone out there who has it worse than anybody. But God is good to them still, too.
5: Yeah, I think what we find in Philippians 4 isn't that there's no evidence that Paul is calling us to compare and contrast.
7: Yeah.
5: It's just looking at all that we have that is good and excellent and worthy of praise, anything like that, and to give him thanks. And it's a great discipline for sure. There's so many blessings from God. I mean, I got to tell you, I've got a car that I just delight in, man. We got this thing. Oh, when did we get it? Probably 2015. And it's a souped up Toyota. It's a Lexus RX 350 SUV. And so it's a 2013. I ain't getting rid of this car. This thing, all you do is change the oil in this car. Now, I did have to get some brakes and stuff, and I had to get some things redone and some oil pan gaskets replaced and a few little things like that. But my goodness, every time I get in it now, I love it more now than I did when I got it. Because it just keeps on ticking. Mm-hmm. And I thank God for that. I thank God for a car that doesn't break down every other block. You know what I mean?
6: Sure.
9: Every morning, get in the car and go, thank you, Lord. It turns over. Thank you, Lord. Seriously.
5: It turns over, man. Super dies. Right. She's flexing the fact that she knows the shop talk. It turns over.
9: Okay.
5: Yeah, it turns over.
9: All right.
5: Isn't that cool?
9: Here we go. Yeah.
5: I mean, I was watching a really good one of these series flicks from like a timeline 1843, and it's got those older actresses. I don't know their names. Somebody help me with it. They one of them played in Downton Abbey. She was the grandma. What
7: I have
5: was
7: no
5: her
7: idea.
5: Name? She passed away. She's super famous in England and stateside here. Anyway, she's like one of these famous actresses. But it was hilarious, man. They've got this. Looks like a Model T, but whatever it is, you got to crank start this sucker in front.
6: Oh, wow.
5: So these two women are in this car, and she's cranking it. And she looks up at her friend. She goes, do you have the choke out? And she says, I don't know if I have the choke out. So
9: there's
5: she walks around. Yeah. And so they pull out the choke lever so that you can get fuel into the carburetor or whatever it was back in the day. And then she comes back to the front and cranks that sucker again. Now, it's all relative, because my bride and I looked at each other, we're laughing, we're like, that was, you were in some good turf, man, when you even had a car to crank. Now, consider that today, if we'd get out and crank a car this morning.
7: That's crazy, bro. I remember being inconvenienced by the cars that we had growing up where you had to crank to roll the window down. Like,
5: oh. Inconvenienced.
6: Yeah. Goodness.
7: I mean, I had both. I had one car that had the power windows. I had one car that had the crank windows. And I was like, I prefer the power windows, please.
5: Of course.
7: Yeah.
5: I mean, but we had a Renault. And
7: I've never heard of that before.
5: You haven't heard of a Renault?
7: Uh-huh.
5: European brand. And the windows, in short order, didn't crank down. They just stopped working.
7: Oh, no.
5: And my dad said, once they go up, leave them. Because right. These things.
7: You don't want to get them stuck down.
5: I mean, Super Di and I at least can relate to this.
6: No, I mean, absolutely. There's definitely something about having a car that has character.
7: Yes.
6: You know, like I feel like you at some point in time in your life, you need to own a car that has like a story.
7: Yes.
6: I.e. a series of things that have to be done to get it to start or to keep it going. My dad had this huge beat up red pickup truck.
5: And I love it.
6: You had to do like a series of things to get it going, like pump the brake 6 times and like turn this. Like but it had character. I love cars that have a little bit of character, but I am very grateful now to have a car that's kind of boring. It just starts and it stops and it doesn't have a series of things that
9: doesn't
6: you need to do.
9: You.
6: Yeah, there's no surprises.
5: Oh, my goodness. My favorite little car that I had, I think one of the favorite I had was the little brown turd, that Volkswagen.
6: What?
5: I called it the little brown turd. It was, and that we affectionately, everyone in the family said,
7: sure.
5: We're going to take the turd, Dad. And so it was a.
7: That's awesome.
5: It was an awesome
9: Did it have
5: rig.
9: The little triangle window in the front? The split window in the front seat? Driver passengers used to have
5: this
9: split
5: was
9: window?
5: A Volkswagen diesel kind of little four door. It was four doors, but you couldn't sit in the back. I mean, there was no, I mean, unless you propped your feet up on the seat. I mean, you couldn't sit in the back. But I think I bought it for $300 in
7: nice.
5: Little Rock. And it had a coat hanger to pop the hood.
6: Of course.
5: And then my infamous... If you're new listening here, this is new to you, but I had my infamous key was a screwdriver.
7: Nice.
5: And it was a stubby screwdriver, so it didn't have a long one. So it fit in there nicely, is what I'm trying to say. So I put the little stubby flat-edge screwdriver in there, and that was my ignition key. And the coolest, I love telling the story, but we went to, speaking of Family Life Weekend Remember Conference at a really nice hotel in Memphis. And I've got to drive from Little Rock to Memphis. And I'm taking my son because we got room service. It's all you can eat kind of a thing. You know, that's what the speakers get. So I said, hey, I'm going to bring along my son. And so he must have ordered 42 burgers that weekend, sat there. Who knows what in the world's going on. But he's just chowing down. But on the way there, didn't have good suspension in this rig. So I had hit a little bit of a pothole. In fact, it didn't even need to be a pothole. Just a seam in the asphalt sent to just kick my hubcaps off. That I had went and got these hubcaps for like $4 or $5 at a used place. And they were really nice. So they made the car look a little bit better. And I lost two hubcaps on the way to Memphis.
6: Oh, no.
5: Two hubcaps. So I roll into this really nice hotel. Valet parking, you know, up in the front. Because that's where I was supposed to go. And I was a little bit embarrassed, but also a little bit giddy. Thinking, how's this going to go down? This is going to be fun. So I roll up. And so I imagine this little brown turd missing two hubcaps, not looking good. Diesel Volkswagen. It was a Volkswagen Rabbit diesel. And I wheel in and the valet says, welcome, sir. And you could tell the valets are smirking like, wow. And I said, yeah, my name's Carl Clausen. Oh, you're one of the speakers this weekend. I said, yeah, I am. Here's my key. And I hand him the screwdriver.
9: His expression. I would have liked to have had a camera.
5: Actually,
9: at that
5: moment. This kid was really cool. Okay. He goes, that's your key?
7: I'm sure he loved it.
5: I said, yeah, try it out, man. He says, I will. I'm going to drive it around the corner. Oh, I said, it works slick, man. Don't lose it. I said, I'm going to need that thing when I go home.
7: Or go to Ace Hardware if you do lose it.
6: Sure.
5: Oh, but it's just great. I want to focus on the goodness of God, though, not in the little stuff, but in the big stuff. In the 31st Psalm, we find this verse, and you can't even get the emphasis of it in the English, but in the Hebrew language, it's over the top powerful. Oh, how abundant is your goodness, David says, which you have stored up for those who fear you. Very interesting, right? So those who fear God, there will be some abundance in God's goodness. And work for those who take refuge in you. Isn't it interesting how many times we're called to take refuge in God?
6: I love that.
5: Why do you love that, Alan?
6: I just, when I think about God and I find myself thinking about the running into him, the taking refuge in him, and that, for some reason, that imagery has just captures my heart.
5: Yeah, it's so cool. Then it goes on, and work for those who take refuge in you, in the sight of the children of mankind. So here's what he's saying. There's some goodness from God that is a reward for the God-fearing and for the refuge-taking that is so bodacious. Other people go, look at God blessing that guy. And so I want to ask you a question, Boom Crew. Have you seen the goodness of God amaze you? I mean, very evidently, that's from God. And it's like, wow. Wow. Because David's saying here, oh, how abundant is your goodness? 800-555-7898. 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We can all point to those things in our life, can't we?
6: Absolutely. 100%. Sure. Yeah. Absolutely.
5: Isn't it wonderful? We'll talk about it coming up here. You've seen God's goodness amaze you. 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
6: Sadly, too often, grandparents watch their adult children's lives get off track due to relationship problems, addictions, or a whole host of other issues and just poor decisions. And of course, the grandchildren are greatly affected. Sometimes grandparenting feels like a balancing act. We don't want to enable our adult children in a destructive habit or lifestyle, but we do want to love and protect our grandchildren, who don't deserve the difficult situation that they're in. And often, we're at the mercy of the parents, who own the responsibility of raising our grandkids, even if they aren't handling it well. The balancing act can be frustrating, but don't give up. Stay faithful and stay engaged. Your consistent presence and love are very much needed. Thank you for listening.
7: From the oil rig to the pulpit, Carl is in the crew. You're listening to Carl and Crew.
8: Yeah. Sometimes the goodness of God just blows your mind, right, guys?
9: Yes. Mm-hmm. Love it when that happens.
8: And it's not all the time.
9: No.
8: And usually the mind blowers are the most unexpected ones, right?
10: Oh, 100%. But I think our mind can be blown with more, you know, over time with him. Like, for me, in 2 weeks' time, my wife and I had three major car issues. We had a cracked windshield that needed to be completely replaced. We had a tire that blew out on the highway and had to be pulled over on the shoulder. And a windshield wiper rubber that literally peeled off in the middle of like one of the biggest storms that we've had in a while here. All of them happening within like a week's time.
9: Ooh.
10: And God provided in every single one. The last one, the wipers, I was on the phone with my 7-month pregnant wife when it happened. The rubber just peeled off and she like, I can't see anymore. I can't see. The wiper's not doing anything. And I said, okay, just pull over. I'm getting ready thinking I'm going to have to get in the car and go get her. And I said, just pull over, find the next spot. The next stop she pulled over was a car shop where she pulled in. They gave her the thing and they put it on for her. And she got back in the car in like five minutes and was on her way.
9: Wow.
10: The goodness of God is evident everywhere.
8: Yeah, it's good. All right, we're going to get some callers in here really quickly. Micah, Lakeland, Florida, just got a second here. How did God show this amazing goodness to you?
11: Hey, good morning. It's Micah.
8: Oh, Micah.
11: The goodness of the Lord. That's okay. The goodness of the Lord. My mom, we were living in a home, and a tree, you know, kind of wrecked the house, and we didn't have anywhere to go. We lived in a hotel for a couple of months, but a friend of my mom's got us, you know, into a home that we were renting, and the landlord favored my mom, which out of the blue, right?
8: Yeah.
11: He sold us that home for $10.
8: Oh.
9: What?
8: Oh.
9: What?
11: Homeless and homeowners for $10.
12: Oh, my goodness.
9: Come on.
12: Oh.

0: vodka.
1: What?
2: That's
0: see,
2: so that, cool.
0: See, I'm telling you, man.
2: That's God's favor.
0: And you've got it. You got to shout it when you see it.
2: Yeah.
0: And that was God-fearing people who found refuge in God, and God saw and he chose to bless at that time. Jeremy, Tampa, Florida, get you in here real quick. What do you say, Jeremy?
3: Hey, good morning. When I was in college, I was diagnosed with testicular cancer. So I had to leave college, come home, and do all the treatment in the Tampa Bay area. And my parents only had major medical insurance for me at the time because I was in college, so I couldn't have, you know, the regular insurance. And I owed over $100,000 when I was done with all my treatment. And I had it in a box next to my bed, and I just kept praying about it. You know, I mean, at 23 years old, it felt like a mortgage, and I just would look at this box and feel a little bit of stress and, you know, angst. And one day I got a letter, and it just said, your debt has been forgiven with the Moffitt Center, and I owed $0.
0: Jeremy.
3: Phenomenal.
0: Jeremy.
3: Amazing.
0: How good is God? How old are you now, bro?
3: I'm 46, and I have two beautiful children and a wife.
0: Yeah. You know what, Jeremy? 23 years later, you're still singing the praises of God, bro.
3: Yeah, absolutely.
0: How good
3: absolutely.
0: Is God?
3: Oh, he's right. So good. He's so good.
0: Sweet. So sweet. Thank you, guys. We can't get to everyone today, but wow, stories of God's goodness, Sally.
1: I'm just blown away. I feel that with each of our callers. Like, you feel like there's a debt you can't pay. You feel like there's a house, there's no possibility. And then God provides. And when he does in these amazing ways, like you said, we don't see that every day. But when you do, when you hear about it, you go, man, God, you're good.
0: Shout it, man. Shout it. Let's get a couple news hits, Young Thunder.
4: The U.S. has completed another wave of strikes on Iran. In a post on X, U.S. Central Command said the strikes hit dozens of targets in response to Tuesday night's attacks by Iran on American forces in the Middle East. CENTCOM said all of the Iranian missiles launched during those attacks were successfully intercepted. Wednesday night's strikes on Iran came after President Trump said the U.S. would hit Iran hard. While speaking to reporters earlier in the day, Trump said Iran knew it was coming. Trump again held out hope that diplomatic efforts will prevail. President Trump is set to roll out the Freedom Haulers initiative later today to push to put military veterans behind the wheels of commercial trucks. The plan comes as the administration pledges to crack down on illegal immigrants and people who can't speak English driving big rigs on the nation's highways. The initiative will involve bringing together the Departments of Transportation, Labor, Veterans Affairs, and War for Vets to get expedited commercial driver's license after they complete their service. I'm Jonathan, and that is your quick update.
0: Okay, it's that time of day here. It is that time of day. Take it away, Allie.
1: Well, we have someone on our team, a.k.a. Young Thunder, Jonathan Ranke, who has a knack for finding the spiritual lesson in just about anything you can think of.
0: Ooh, those are high stakes you're putting there.
1: That's what he does.
5: No pressure.
1: It's called Make It a Metaphor.
6: Finding nuggets of truth in everyday life.
7: It's a metaphor.
8: It's just a metaphor, dude.
9: That's a metaphor.
10: It's a metaphor.
11: I know it's a metaphor.
6: It's time for Make It a Metaphor with Young Thunder.
0: And our storyteller today is none other than Super Die.
5: Well, thank you. Well, this past Monday in the Chicagoland area, we had some very severe storms come through. It's 2 o'clock in the afternoon. I'm driving home, and it might as well have been midnight. I mean, and debris is everywhere. So I'm driving home, hands on the wheel. It's dark. It's just so bad. And I have never had my phone go off this many times before. I'm thinking, what on earth? Scam, scam, scam keeps popping up. Unknown, unknown. There had to be eight calls. And I'm like, and normally there's on your screen, you can hit this button. It says delete, get it out of there, you know, kind of thing. But
0: right.
5: I couldn't. So everything kept scrolling messages. And I'm just, because, you know, my hands are in the wheel. So just with everything, it's just aggravating. I finally get home. I pull, you know, pull in. I take a breath, take a prayer. I'm like, okay. And then I think of my phone and I grab it. I'm like, delete, delete, delete. I'm just racing through all these like calls that came through, just aggravating me on the way home of this lovely commute. And I go to press a button, and just in an instant, I catch two words: Petlink. Now let me back up a little bit. Super Bowl Sunday, we lost our longtime pet. It got out. Our cat Percy accidentally got out of the door. They found Percy.
0: Oh, super die.
5: The stress of the drive, the stress of everything. I start bawling. I'm calling Petlink. I got the lady crying because she's, you know, she has to confirm it's me, whatever, whatever. A three-way call. We get in touch. Even in the storm that night, I pick up my son from work because this was his baby. We got this cat during COVID. It was his baby. We go to pick it up. Long story short, Percy is home.
1: After how long?
5: 5 and a half. It would have been 6 months next week.
1: What?
4: That's incredible.
5: Percy is home. I took him to the vet and he is, and surprisingly, you know, lost some weight, but in good shape. He had a couple cuts, but nothing.
0: He got in a couple fights.
5: The vet was surprised how good of shape he was in.
4: Man, that's incredible.
5: We got Percy home. I almost deleted that message, and my friend's like, well, they would have called you back. I said, but you don't understand. That was the first message. I almost deleted that first message of Percy coming back home.
0: Well, I'm so in awe over this story, I almost forgot what we're doing here. Okay. It's called Make It a Metaphor with Jonathan. Jonathan, make it a metaphor, man.
4: Yeah, you know, I can't help but to think of anything else other than Luke 15, starting in verse 4. Jesus says, suppose one of you has 100 sheep and loses one of them. Doesn't he leave the 99 in the open country and go after the lost sheep until he finds it? And when he finds it, he joyfully puts it on his shoulders and goes home. He calls his friends and neighbors together and says, rejoice with me, I have found my lost sheep. I tell you that in the same way, there will be more rejoicing in heaven over one sinner who repents than over 99 righteous persons who do not need to repent. I think that Jesus did the make it a metaphor today, because there is a joy in the lost being found.
0: Amen,
4: and
0: bro.
4: God knows that, and he rejoices over us in the same way. And as we're talking about the goodness of God today, let's remember the days in which we were lost. The days in which we were lost, and like Super Die, Jesus never stopped putting out the EPA for us, the looking for us, that he's out on the move, searching. And let's remember the day he finally found us and the rejoicing that came from that.
0: Percy and the sheep. Wow. Wow.
1: What a great story. What a great metaphor.
4: The parable of the lost Percy.
5: He's home.
1: Unbelievable.
5: And he's very happy.
0: I'm sure he is. He's been out fighting for food.
5: Well, they warned me that, you know, their personality, they can change after that long, almost 6 months, they don't know. But no, he acclimated instantly.
4: That's awesome. He said, I'm back.
5: I'm back.
0: I ain't going on no more runners.
5: No.
0: Next open door, I'm going to let this thing shut.
5: Oh, man.
0: That's beautiful.
5: Okay. All right.
0: Coming up here.
5: Thank you, Jonathan.
0: Michael Van Lanningham. Let's get into the sticky pages of the goodness of God, shall we, Allie?
1: Let's do it, man. How do you top that?
0: I don't know.
1: I think we might have something that's going to get right close.
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13: 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But that's not a Christian view of the future either. Jesus says, "I'll build my church and the gates of hell will not prevail against it." He says, "Go and make disciples of all nations." He doesn't say, "Hide in the backwoods somewhere with a bunch of survival prep."
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1: Dr. Michael Van Lanningham joining us this morning, retired professor of Bible at the Moody Bible Institute. 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
0: Good to have you, Doc. Okay, so Jeremiah, what a tough gig. He gets called as a young man to speak on behalf of God, and then God tells him, by the way, nobody's going to listen to you. What a crazy thing that is, huh, Michael?
14: What a great calling. You know, every once in a while I run into people who say, "Well, I'm a prophet," or "I intend to be a prophet." And I'm thinking, go read through Jeremiah and let me know if that's something you really want to do.
0: Yeah,
14: because it's not an easy calling.
0: No, it isn't. But here's what's amazing. So Jerusalem gets sacked, 586 BC, temple gets burned. I mean, we had a little bit of a generation spared with Josiah, but his sons come in and it's a mess. So they get hauled off to Babylon. And then we find this, and I want your take on this. In the middle of all this affliction, and nobody's listening to him, he writes, "The steadfast love of the Lord never ceases. His mercies never come to an end. They are new every morning. Great is your faithfulness." Now it goes on to him rehearsing, speaking to his soul and his soul meeting with God. Michael, there's some meat here, isn't there, my friend?
14: There is. And it's really important to understand that God is good all the time. And even when things are difficult for us, it doesn't mean that his good has been suspended or anything like that. And in fact, God's goodness and his sovereignty. So if God is sovereign, and by that I mean that he oversees, superintends, governs everything that happens in the universe, including sin, evil, or suffering. If he doesn't have some sort of sovereignty over that, then he's not much of a God, frankly, right? Because there's a lot of that in the world. So if he is sovereign that way, and if he is good and loving, then everything that happens to us comes through the grid of his sovereign love. And so when we have difficulty and hardship, as counterintuitive as it seems, that's part of God's loving design for our life. That was true in Jeremiah. That's true for us today. And if we don't have God's sovereignty in that, connected to his goodness and love, then there's very little hope for us, I think.
1: When we think about God's goodness, you know, God is good. You said God is good all the time, and I'm sure many people wanted to say, and all the time, God is good.
14: God is good, right.
1: There's a certain extent that every person, whether they believe in God or not, experiences a taste of his goodness because that's who he is. Speak to that a little bit.
14: I mean, it says in Matthew that God causes the rain to fall on the fields, both the righteous and the unrighteous. God has caused people who will never come to Christ to be born into families where they're reared, taken care of, taught, fed, clothed, and they get jobs with which they can have the resources to purchase things they need. All of that comes from God. All of that is a sign of his goodness. And so, yeah, there's a sense in which every single one of us on the planet are recipients of his goodness.
0: Do we associate the goodness of God, Michael, with good times? And that's the predominant interpretation of God's goodness, is the good stuff, the good things, the good people around us, and the good events of life. Are we more inclined to see that because that's our human nature, or that we haven't exegeted the Bible enough to reveal for people that God is good? I think of Paul, I can do all things through him who strengthens me, but we got to remember it's in the context of whether I have suffering need or whether I have much, I can do all things through him. So the giants of the faith understood the goodness of God in good and bad. The rain falls, sometimes it doesn't. Is that because we struggle with biblical literacy, or is it because it's a nature thing, or is it a little bit of both?
14: Before you said a little bit of both, I was going to say, yes, it is both.
0: Yeah.
14: It is both nature. I mean, not a one of us doesn't want to have an easy life. We don't want to have to suffer or go through hardship, any of us, Christian or non-Christian. But I think also, especially for believers, we don't know the scriptures very well. We don't know some good, solid, basic Christian theology. And we don't know where quite to put God's goodness and love in with our suffering. But it's interesting in Job. Anybody ever heard of Job? Did that guy suffer?
0: Yeah.
14: Well, maybe.
0: Yeah.
14: In Job chapter 42, verse 1 and verse 1 and 2, then Job answered the Lord and said, I know that you can do all things and that no purpose of yours can be thwarted. No purpose. And then it says in verse 11 of chapter 42, then all his brothers and all his sisters and all who had known him before came to him, and they ate bread with him in his house, and they consoled him and comforted him for all the adversities that the Lord had brought on him.
0: Wow.
14: Wow. See, we want to blame, in the first chapter of Job, you find Sabaeans and Chaldeans and a wind from heaven and some other things that come and destroy all of Job's holdings, all of his family. And Satan is involved in that mix as well. But what does Job say? End of the chapter. The Lord gives and the Lord takes away. Blessed be the name of the Lord. Even though it was Satan, even though it was the Sabaeans, even though it was acts of nature, as we would call them, he ascribes the ultimate providence over all of these things to God and doesn't sin in the process. That is, it wasn't a mistake for him to say that. What he said wasn't a sinful thing. He himself was able to maintain an attitude at that point of reliance and trust in the Lord. And so we have to sort of, I think, shift our thinking, many of us evangelicals, so that we can understand that God is good to us, he's sovereign, and even the hard things he superintends. Listen, if he's not sovereign, then how can Romans 8:28 be true?
0: Yeah.
14: We know that God causes all things to work together for good to those who are called according to his purpose. If he's not sovereign at the front end of our sufferings, that is when they begin, then he's not going to be sovereign at the end of our sufferings to bring good out of it. If you want to have him be sovereign enough to bring good out of it, then you've got to have him sovereign all the way through it. And a lot of times we don't want to actually look at God that way, but we must, I think. Otherwise, we don't have much hope, I don't think.
1: Dr. Michael Van Lanningham, our guest right now, he is the co-editor of the Moody Bible Commentary. Obviously, you have done a lot. You've done a lot of research. You are deep in theology. How do you handle when your own life, you get hit with something totally unexpected? How do you take all of the truth that you've studied and that you've learned and practically, how do you sit down with all of that in the midst of pain and grief and apply it as much as you can bring us into your own process? What do you do?
14: I've had a fairly vanilla life, praise the Lord. I have had cancer 3 times from which I've recovered and I'm in remission.
0: That's not vanilla.
14: No. I got laid off at Moody Bible Institute along with 33 of my friends on the same day, and I loved my job. Loved it, loved it, loved it, loved it. And I got laid off. Then I got laid off at Harvest Bible Chapel as well. And I, at that point, I could, and I did retire. So in all of those circumstances, you know, up here, I have floating around theology related to things like the sovereignty and the goodness and love of God. I have to be very honest, especially when I got laid off at Moody. It took a while for that to go from here to here. Now I'm pointing at my heart. So I knew that, But it took me several weeks. I would have to say probably, I wish it could have been faster, but it took me several weeks probably to get to the point where I just figured out, you know, somehow God's in control of this. God's ordained this. Mm-hmm. And somehow he's going to bring good out of it because he's sovereign and he's good and he promises to do so. And I think he did, you know, in some really remarkable ways, some tangible ways I could put my finger on, which we don't need to go into right now. But that's just how God works,
15: yeah.
14: You know. And so it's not easy, but for me personally, the knowledge of God's sovereign governing rule over all the world and his love is an enormous comfort to me on the times that I have struggled that way.
16: I so appreciate your vulnerability, Michael, and I want to talk about that gap because it's in that gap that I've both done it correctly and I've done it wrongly, because in that gap can be fodder for gossip. It can be fodder for resentment, unforgiveness. It can be fodder for all these different emotions and actions. It can also be a time of waiting, and I don't know that anyone gets those perfectly. But how should we navigate that gap between that truth moving its way from our head to our heart? Because it could be a week or two or a month or more.
14: Or a decade.
16: Or a decade.
14: Or 2 decades. It could be a long time. But, you know, I'll speak for myself, and I think this may be helpful for some. I had this stuck in my head already. I had the theology there. And when I went through the hardship, my immediate thought was, actually, God's still good. He's sovereign. This is part of his loving design for my life. I thought that and I knew that. But I have to say, it took a while for my emotions to catch up to that. That's what I mean. It went from my head to my heart.
16: Sure.
14: In the meantime, while I was waiting for my emotions to be able to get connected to that theology, you just trust God. You just sort of hang on. You don't become bitter against him. You decide in advance, I am not going to think ill of God in the midst of all of this. Scripture doesn't really point in that direction. I should never do that. And so I don't understand what's going on. I know the theology, God's sovereign and loving. And right now, that doesn't really seem to help very much, quite frankly. But I'm going to hang on and trust him to help me get there. And that's what I did. And I think that's what a lot of folks do.
16: This is one of the most important conversations we've ever had. This is one of the most important ever, Allie.
1: I mean... I know what I think, but why do you say that?
16: Because we're peeling back a layer of real life that we don't often get down to. We don't have a guest that says, let me give you an example of how it can get pressure tested. But there's something about hearing a man of God, we're sitting here talking behind your back while you're sitting here. There's something about hearing a man of God talk about that wrestling that makes the theology of the goodness of God, even through loss, tragedy, pain, hardship, whatever. For me, it makes it way more palpable and way more real.
1: Yeah. I think the common struggle, you know, people will look at like a Moody Bible Institute and the great professors we have, even a Moody Radio,
16: yeah,
1: and can almost feel like it's a layer removed from like somehow that the like that there's not real people here who both study theology and then go home and get a phone call that, you know,
16: you're laid off.
1: Exactly.
16: Yeah.
1: And so I think kind of I'm with you, peeling back the layers a little bit, I think is really deeply helpful for people.
16: What do you say, Michael, to the person who, because we got every kind of person listening, loss can produce anger and blame and finger pointing in its most base form. It can go there. With genuinely regenerate people, by the way, can act like they've lost their minds for a season. And the only reason I know that is I've done that. Thankfully, it was more in my youth. But what do you say to a person that is just gone through loss and they want to get there? They want to, they don't want it to be a decade. They'd want it to be a month. How do you sit in that?
14: We have to know scripture. We have to believe it. If we're struggling, our struggle needs to be a struggle that is ultimately leaning toward trust in God, rather than leaning away from God in anger and bitterness. Okay, so we might go, God, I just don't understand this. And so as a result, I'm never going to spend any more time with you or go to church ever again.
16: Yeah.
14: That's wrong. It's, God, I don't understand this. Why did my child just die? Why did my husband just die in a traffic accident? I don't understand this. I don't see how any good could come out of this. But Lord, I'm going to hang on to you. I'm going to have you walk me through this, and I'm going to lean on you and your people and prayer and scriptures and the church, and I'm going to trust you to get me through this. It seems to me that those are some of the basics of what we need to do in order to get through.
1: Michael Van Lanningham, rich conversation, and I know that you're going to want to know where you can find more. Just text VAN to 800-555-7898, VAN, just text VAN to 800-555-7898.
15: I set my sights on shiny things that crumble into rust, that fade into the dust. I bought the lie that someday I would finally have enough.

0: Allie, can God do a miracle at a Chinese restaurant?
1: Yes, he can.
0: Just making sure your thumbs up on that
1: The answer to can God do a miracle is yes, no matter where you are.
0: There was a lecture by Dr. Wayne Grudem at Fellowship Bible Church in Little Rock, Arkansas. I was on staff there with Robert Lewis at the time. And as God would have it, we had the privilege, my bride and I, to go out to dinner with Dr. Grudem, and we took him, the three of us, to Cheese Chinese. And boy, that was some good eating, let me tell you, up on a hill, and it was some good food. And when we were there, Janann began to share her story a little bit, and a story of incredible grace and overcoming some health challenges. She had a real sticking point with some autoimmune stuff. And Dr. Wayne Grudem said, well, let's just take a moment here right now. And I'll never forget it. Where exactly we were sitting in that restaurant and what happened next was a prayer of healing for Janann that resulted in healing for my bride, Janann.
1: Oh.
0: And she's hearing this right now, and she's probably rocked at a core level as she's hearing me introduce Dr. Wayne Grudem. Wayne, I'm so grateful that you're here with us today. I remember when I got my two leather-bound copies of ESV Study Bible from you. What a great treat. You know, you've learned a lot. You've run a lot of laps in this race of faith. What have you learned most? What's on your heart today? I'm going to leave it wide open for you right now before we get some specific questions. What's the Spirit of God prompting you to say to our listeners across North America this morning, Wayne?
2: I think I'm in a period of time where the Lord wants me to be more aware of his presence and to recognize his presence with me throughout the day, to know him in fellowship with him. And that's something I think we always can grow in, grow deeper in.
1: Dr. Wayne Grudem, our guest right now, serves as Distinguished Research Professor of Theology and Biblical Studies Emeritus at Phoenix Seminary in Arizona. And Carl also mentioned his work with the ESV Study Bible, which my copy is weighs about 50 pounds, I feel like. But boy, do I love and rely on the Word of God, specifically the ESV Study Bible. When we think about the church, both the visible and the invisible church, can you make that distinction? How should we understand the invisible and the visible church?
2: Well, you just think of a church building on Sunday morning where the people are walking in, coming, sitting in the pew. That's the visible church. That's the people we see that are attending the church and participating in its activities. But we don't see the spiritual side of people. We don't see what's going on in their hearts. We don't see what's going on with the Holy Spirit working in their lives. And we don't see that some of them really haven't come to know God through Jesus Christ. And they're maybe just visiting for the first time or for the 10th time, curious about what's going on, but haven't made a commitment to Christ. Wondering, what about what should they do about trusting in Christ or not? Well, they are not part of the spiritual church, the invisible church, the church as God sees it. They're part of the visible church that's the church as we see it. And we can see some evidence in people's lives one way or another, but we're not sure. But God knows who is his. And so there are people in every church who know and love Jesus Christ. And then there are others who aren't there yet, and we pray for them and hope they come to Christ, but they're not in the church as God understands it, counting the people who are born again.
0: Yeah. You know, Dr. Wayne Grudem is our guest right now. Wayne, when we look at Matthew 7, it's one of the passages we go to here often because it's our conviction, and we've seen it, that there are, and I agree with Louis Giglio, who said a number of years ago, at an event in Atlanta, that there are millions of people that go to great Bible preaching churches every weekend who have yet to be transformed by the power of God. And we find that in Matthew 7, many will say to me on that day, the amazing truth of that passage is that they preach in Jesus' name, prophesy in his name, cast out demons in his name, and do mighty works in his name, but they don't know him. What's going on there, Wayne? How is it that we in the West have such a deception of salvation, and what can we do to see this changed? Because it seems to be widespread. Church attendance, churchianity as it's often called, is not the real thing, but a living, breathing relationship with God is. What's your heart on that matter?
2: Well, I understand it to mean there are times when God answers the prayers of unbelievers, and they may be teaching from the Bible, and the Word of God in itself has power. to touch people's hearts and change people's lives. So it's even possible for someone to be bringing others to church and seeing some people saved, genuinely saved, and maybe praying and having some prayers answered, but they're not born again because God honors his word and sometimes answers the prayers of unbelievers. And so Jesus can still say that at the end of the passage you mentioned in Matthew 7, I will declare to them, I never knew you. Depart from me, you workers of lawlessness. I think, Carl, also there will be some evidence in people's lives if they're unbelievers, though. There'll be some harmful or destructive or unhelpful fruit that'll come from their activities and their conversations, maybe stirring up strife in the church, dissension and division, spirit of criticism, other things that don't reflect a life that's transformed by the Spirit of God.
0: Yeah.
1: Dr. Wayne Grudem, our guest right now. You know, when we think about the church, the Bible uses metaphors often to help us give a picture of what the church is like, branches on a vine or an olive tree. How do we take these metaphors to really deepen our understanding of both the, as we mentioned, the visible and the invisible church and how we are to function in it?
2: Well, those different images or metaphors have different applications. And that one that you just mentioned comes back to the question of daily, minute by minute, hour by hour fellowship with Jesus. Mm. In John 15, he says, I am the vine, you are the branches. Whoever abides in me and I in him, he it is that bears much fruit. For apart from me, you can do nothing. Whoever abides in me, to abide, to rest, just remain in the presence of Jesus. If we do that, we bring forth much fruit in our lives. And so that metaphor of the vine and the branches teaches us not to stray away from Jesus, but to remain in his presence, something that I'm seeking to learn better every day.
1: Yeah.
0: Seeking to learn better every day. Dr. Wayne Grudem with us. If you can hold on, my brother, for just a minute. When we get back, I want us to tackle the power of the Spirit, because it is the fruit of the Spirit that we find in Galatians 5 that we're called to produce in our life, not deeds of the flesh. How are we filled with the Spirit? The Spirit was my lost God until maybe 15, 20 years ago. And now I understand not only the need to be filled by the Spirit, but walking in the Spirit. What does that look like? More with Dr. Wayne Grudem straight ahead.
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12: 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Now, the word baptize literally means to dip or to drench. So the Christian life is all about being drenched in the Father, plunged into the Son, and soaked in the Spirit. The Father, the Son, and the Holy Spirit permeate every part of a believer's life. Now, we can't fully comprehend the nature of God, but God has revealed that He is Father, Son, and Holy Spirit. We come to know the Father through the Son, and we are led to the Son by the work of the Holy Spirit.
11: Are you open to learning the Bible story? Well, then come to OpenTheBible.org.
10: Whether it's in the pool or on the stage, she's making a splash. 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
0: What a treat, Boom Crew. With us, Dr. Wayne Grudem. Terrific man of God. Very knowledgeable in the original languages and humble. You know, Dr. Grudem, the Holy Spirit for me, I think if I backtrack through this, I went to Multnomah Bible College, great school, and then on to Denver Seminary. I wrote doctrinal statements on the power of the Spirit, but He was my lost God. I think there was a reaction

0: There's a story about someone who went to the White House to meet with Teddy Roosevelt. While they were meeting, the president's small daughter, Alice, kept coming into the office and interrupting. The visitor said to Roosevelt, "Can't you do something to control your daughter?" "I suppose I could," said the president, "but I would have to choose. I can either control my daughter or be president of the United States. I can't do both." Sometimes one does have to choose. The Apostle John once wrote to his friends that he rejoiced greatly that their children were walking in truth. That's more important than controlling them. And even power, fame, and money. I'm Steve Brown. You think about that. Share what you just heard with a friend. Go to youthinkaboutthat.com.
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2: 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Consider this: God's plans always stand. Proverbs 19:21 says, "Many are the plans in the mind of a man, but it is the purpose of the Lord that will stand." Most of us wake up every day uncertain of what it will bring. It's only as we look back that sometimes we better understand. For example, one day I woke up to my parents telling me that we were moving to the northeast side of town. It wouldn't have been that big a deal to me if it hadn't been for the fact that this would have been my fifth school in 5 years. I met some guys at my new school who became close friends. One of them convinced me to consider going to a school in the Chicagoland area. It was there that I met my future wife. I often think, what if I woke up that day without my parents telling me we're moving? See, the purposes of the Lord are the ones that stand. This is Pastor Jason Akers, and you can learn more about our church by visiting theheightsgospel.com.
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8: Our own way never, ever works because it's apart from the life source, which is God.
9: 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Christ's love can't. And He went to the cross with my mind and my heart that night.
4: Now, from the Call of Hope Studios, this is Carl and Crew.
6: All right, this is not going to become the Jackson Coivin update show, but I did want to highlight how he responded. I mean, he won this PGA tournament. Quick highlight on this kid, 21 years old from Auburn, graduated, took his team to a national title, I believe, and he was player of the year yet again. Really talented kid, Christ follower. And he says, "Golf is not who I am. It's what I do. Who I am is I am a child of God. I'm a follower of Jesus, heavily involved in Athletes in Action." So I was imagining, and sure enough, the second hole that he teed off today, I think in Michigan, right?
8: Yes, Detroit.
6: He bogeyed that second hole, but boy, he's getting the nerves out, and he's gone birdie-birdie on hole 4 and 5.
7: Are you tracking this in real time?
6: Yeah, in real time.
8: He's playing right now.
7: He's so happy.
6: He's playing right now. So he's gone birdie-birdie. He's 1 under par. And so even though he, had a little bump in the road there, second. And you got to imagine, come on, guys, 21, don't you know there's some pressure on you? So he's probably glad he got that bogey out of his system right there, and he's back in the groove and has gone birdie, birdie. Go, Jackson Koivun. Way to go. Just a little update there. I'm telling you, 21 years old, the pressure at that age. Come on, Allie, you've competed. That's and the weird thing about golf is that's a solitary game.
7: Oh,
6: I mean,
7: man.
6: You don't have a team around you. No. It's you.
8: Just you. You can't go, oh, man, if I just had a better team
7: and
8: around
7: it's
8: me.
7: Silent and everybody's just watching you, staring at you.
6: Yeah, and then it goes silent.
7: That would be unnerving.
8: Did you hear, though, about the, I think it was at the last, you know, I don't know what they're called, match that they played just this last week. A guy was teeing off and someone in the crowd had his sound on his phone and snapped a picture. And so the camera click sound popped up as he was swinging for the drive, and and he messed it up because of that guy's camera sound. And so they are super, like, if you get in trouble at these
6: they'll
8: things,
6: they'll kick you off the course.
8: You never come back. You're like, banned. You're never allowed back on if you get in trouble for making sound.
6: Oh, my goodness, guys. He just hit another birdie on a par three.
8: Check back in about 15 minutes to see what he does next.
6: I'm not going to keep doing this, but I did want to give an update because I was curious, guys.
8: Birdie on a par three is good. That means he got it on the green on his first shot.
6: Yeah, he got it on the green. He might have been, who knows, within a few feet of the cup. I mean, go Jackson.
7: We have become, I don't remember us ever talking about golf in the history of the show
8: really
7: more than
8: haven't.
7: We have this week.
8: This
6: I
8: intense.
6: Know, I'm
7: I know.
6: Sorry. That's on me.
7: It's okay.
6: I'll slow it down.
10: No, it's fine.
6: I'll slow it down. But it's kind of cool. I'm getting to a stage in my life where I really want to pass a good baton to the younger generation, so I've got my eyes on them. Goodness sakes, Allie, you got me crying.
7: I do. I do love the way that you love to cheer for the younger guys who are going for it.
6: Yeah. I mean, it's a tough world we live in, man.
7: Yeah.
6: Standing up for really Jesus good. Now, it's harder.
7: It is hard.
6: All right. Where are we going here, kiddo?
7: Well, how about we play a song?
6: Okay, let's play a song.
7: Regroup. You can check on the Jackson on what is he on? What hole is he on?
10: I don't know.
6: Well, he started on the back nine, so he's coming up on 16. Okay. They have so many golfers that they do kind of a start where
8: how
6: some are on
8: playing
6: the front nine,
8: fast?
6: Some are on the back nine.
8: Oh, he's starting on the back nine.
6: Yeah, okay. He's starting on the back
8: nine. I was like, how is he at 16 already? He started it 2 hours ago. Okay.
7: Let's do it. And then coming up later this hour, we do have Mike Van Lanningham.
6: Yes.
7: You're going to love him.
6: Yeah. This is House Fires. Need a little House Fire in here. What a great name for a group, huh?
7: It is.
10: House Fires.
6: Yeah.
7: Yes.
6: Come rest on us.

0: Okay, it's that time of day here. It is that time of day. Take it away, Allie.
1: Well, we have someone on our team, a.k.a. Young Thunder, Jonathan Ranke, who has a knack for finding the spiritual lesson in just about anything you can think of.
0: Ooh, those are high stakes you're putting there.
1: That's what he does.
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1: It's called Make It a Metaphor.
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6: That's a metaphor.
7: It's a metaphor.
8: I know it's a metaphor.
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0: And our storyteller today is none other than Super Die.
2: Well, thank you. Well, this past Monday in the Chicagoland area, we had some very severe storms come through. It's 2 o'clock in the afternoon. I'm driving home and it might as well have been midnight. I mean, and debris is everywhere. So I'm driving home, hands on the wheel. It's dark.

0: explain how you can have wholehearted faith regardless of your circumstances. I recently met a devout member of the LDS faith who sincerely believed Mormonism and Christianity are the same. We clearly disagreed on important beliefs, but I didn't argue or try to win the conversation. Instead, I simply loved on him, shared scripture, and talked about what Jesus has done in my life as a Christian. 2 Timothy 2, 24-25 reminds, "The Lord's servant must not be quarrelsome, but must be kind to everyone, able to teach, patiently enduring evil, correcting opponents with gentleness." 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
7: Hey there, folks. 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
9: Let us run with endurance the race that is set before us, looking to Jesus, the founder and perfecter of our faith. 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Are we as quick to heed the call of Christ? 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From the Moody Church in Chicago, this is Running to Win with Dr. Erwin Lutzer, whose clear teaching helps us make it across the finish line. Pastor Lutzer is showing us portraits of Christ he's calling Come and See Jesus. Pastor, I know you've walked along the shore of the Sea of Galilee, where Jesus called His first band of followers, a calling much higher than the life of fishing they knew.
10: Yes, and you know, Dave, on one of those occasions, I remember that you were with me, and as we walked along,

0: And so I just think wherever you find yourself in life, use everything God has given you to bless others, but be at peace in yourself.
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9: There were all kinds of people on the Titanic the night it sank, but ultimately every one of them was on one of two lists, saved and lost. So is every person on this planet. The Bible says God has given us eternal life in His Son. Whoever has the Son has life. Whoever does not have the Son of God does not have life. Why? Because Jesus gave His life to pay for our sins, so your heaven is in His hands. If you've never placed your life in His hands, call us at 888-NEED-HIM and move from lost to saved.
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12: Hey, thank you so much for joining us as we close out this month together. We've had a great month talking about some principles from the Word of God that give us perspective on life. And perspective is everything. You know, if you don't have this perspective of heaven, you only have what earthly principles can give you, and that'll never be enough. So we've added to your reservoir of truth, and we've added to your principles of living. And we hope you're not just listening to this truth, but that you're applying it to your life. We'll get to the lesson in just a moment, but I only have today and tomorrow to let you know that my friend Robert Morgan has given us a wonderful treasure for the 250th anniversary of our nation. This treasure is a book called 100 Bible Verses That Changed America, That Made America What It Is. 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
6: Are there things in your life that aren't going as you wish? 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

0: more like a workout than a Sunday afternoon nap. I'm Shauna Byer with you here at Moody Radio, and I grew up in the church, and I do remember as a little girl, people going through difficult things and hearing other people say, you know, you just need to trust God. And I pictured that that was kind of, I don't know, kicking up the footrest on your lazy boy, reclining and pretending that the hard stuff wasn't hard. But I have walked through my own hard seasons and I have learned trusting God is not a lazy boy experience. It takes effort. It's choosing truth. It's pressing forward when the lies are in your face and running the race when you would so much rather quit. And in that work, your faith gets stronger. And you're reminded that it's not your job to control everything, but to trust the one who can, the one who does. So don't check out today. Don't lean back. Lean in. Trust God with all you've got.
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2: Hey, this is Pastor David Gies of Village Church. Consider this. Matthew 6:8 says, your father knows what you need before you ask him. But if God already knows, does that kill my motivation to pray, or does that give me a greater motivation to pray? Your motivation for prayer is going to flourish when you remember two things simultaneously. First, I can know the God that I'm praying to because he's given me his son and his word. And number two, even if I don't know what his plan is, I can yield to it, trusting that he is good and that he has a plan. So remember, before prayer is ever about getting from God, it is first and foremost about getting near to God. And you can trust this God that you draw near to. He's Father, he's wise, he's strong, he's kind. So the fact that God knows what you need before you ask him in prayer, it doesn't kill our motivation to pray. It actually encourages us to pray. So let's pray. I'm Pastor David from Village Church. You can check out what God is doing through Village at vcgurney.org. That's vcgurney.org.
3: This is Ann Graham Lotz with Daily Light for Daily Living. Romans 8 verse 15 says, you receive the spirit of sonship, and by him we cry, Abba, Father. What makes us think we can do without a personal prayer life? It's through prayer that we come into a personal, intimate relationship with our Heavenly Father. Do you feel unworthy to have a closer relationship with God? Praise God! Our entrance into his presence is not based on our own worthiness, but on the worthiness of Jesus Christ. When we enter God's presence in Jesus' name, we are as accepted by God as Jesus is, because God counts us as his own dear children. Listen to me. Jesus invites you and me, in his name, to come into his Father's presence through prayer, crawl up into his lap by faith, put our head on his shoulder of strength, feel his loving arms of protection around us, and call him Abba, Daddy, and pour out our hearts to him.
4: This is Equipped with Chris Brooks, coming to you from the studios of Moody Radio. Susie Larson here. It's a joy to fill in for Chris today. In fact, I don't have a special guest because you are my special guest as we're walking through the idea of building resilient trust in God. We're drawing from the content of my brand new book, More Than You Can Imagine, What God Does When You Trust Him. I give that number. I will give the number. I just need you to know there's a lot of calls on the board, but I'm going to get as many as we can. 877-548-3675. I asked one of two questions you can answer. Have you trusted God in a way that now you have a story to tell? I'd love to know about that. And are you struggling to trust God in an area that we can maybe stand with you? So we've got Leah, who's been waiting patiently, calling in from Cleveland, Ohio. Sorry to make you wait, Leah. Thanks for waiting, and you're on the air right now.
5: No problem, Susie. I'm glad to be on the air, and I'm blessed. I didn't realize you could hear the program while you wait on the phone. I'm like, oh, I could just turn my radio off. So that's very nice. So a couple of things. I have praises, of course, and also a question, which I know that you've been through and you'll have a prayer or a verse to go to. When you're a child and bad things happen, why do you think the Lord allows that? Like, you know, he allowed Satan to tempt Job because he was such a pious man and he had confidence in him that he could pull through. I don't know. I just, when you're a child, though, you're still vulnerable and not, you know, cognizant of everything that's happening. Why do you think that's allowed? Why?
4: Because God gives man free will to make choices, and he really bound himself to that. And so then, because we are living and breathing on the earth, we are the ones to intervene and to intercede. And so, you know, if you know anything about my backstory, I

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6: Equipped with Chris Brooks, coming to you from the studios of Moody Radio. Susie Larson here. Such an honor to fill in for Chris today. And you, actually, are my special guest as we're walking through some of the content from my new book, More Than You Can Imagine, What God Does When You Trust Him. It releases in a couple weeks, but it's been a joy to talk with you about it today. So my question is, tell me about a time that you trusted God and you were glad you did, because now you got a story to tell. Angela is calling in from Naperville, Illinois with a great story. Love to hear from you, Angela. Welcome. You're on the air.
7: Oh, great. Thank you. I just want to start out by saying that when I was an infant, my parents divorced, and my mom raised me as a Christian, and she took me to church, and my dad kind of mocked Christianity a bit. And I would see him from time to time, and of course I knew him, but it was nothing consistent where I saw him, but I loved him, of course, and I always prayed for him once I became older and understood Christianity a little better, and I knew he needed to be saved. And so all through my childhood, I prayed for him, and when I was a young adult, my dad became really sick, and he was in hospice. He was on his deathbed, and of course I was going to see him and everything. And my mother knew of it, but she never really said much. But when it came down to him, like, you know, last few days, she showed up one day, and he hadn't seen her in years.
6: Wow.
7: And she prayed for him, and she led my dad to the Lord.
6: Wow.
7: So before he died, he accepted Jesus. And my mom was the most unlikely person he would ever have expected to, you know, I would have ever expected for him to receive it, you know, accept that prayer, you know, or say that prayer with, you know. So that is just shows you can't put a timeline on a prayer.
6: That's exactly right. And you also can't put a person line on who God's going to use.
7: No,
6: you know, I think he delights in using the most unexpected people in a story. He's creative that way. Angela, thank you for that testimony. And I pray God continues to show up in your story in ways that surprise you. Bless you, and thank you for calling today.
7: Thank you.
6: Thank you. Bless you. Anne is checking in from Cleveland with a testimony of how she's learning to trust God. Thank you so much, Anne, for waiting. You're on the air.
8: Hi. Yes. When I was about 50 years old, about 15 years ago, I lost my sight. I was in the middle of my dream job teaching kindergarten. Wow. And it started with losing the sight in one eye, and then I got back to teaching for about 2 years, and then I lost the sight in the other eye.
6: Oh my.
8: And so in that journey, I never left God behind, but I didn't realize how sad I was getting. And then my husband pointed it out because he said my son wanted to quit college and stay home with me. And but my husband, he knew I needed him at that time in my life because he brought us together as high school sweethearts. And
6: wow.
8: He's a wonderful husband to a blind lady.
6: Wow.
8: And he just kept feeding the word of the Lord into me, reading to me, and we journeyed together with the Lord, and he got us through.
6: What a story. I'm just stunned by that, and I'm stunned by your faithfulness and not turning away from God. I'm stunned by your husband's faithfulness and God's faithfulness. I mean, you've got a story to tell. Lord, I just pray for Anne that you'd surprise her and you'd even bring healing into her life in ways she does not expect. Father, you're a miracle working God. So we're just going to ask, do what only you can do in and through her, for her. I pray, God, you'd show her her story is far from over and you would start to surprise her, Lord God, with your goodness. We trust you, Father. We say thank you, Jesus, for your goodness to Anne. Thank you for her amazing husband. Thank you for your goodness to us. In Jesus' name, amen. Wow,
8: amen.
6: Honey, thank you. Thank you so much for calling. Appreciate it.
8: Thank you.
6: Mm-hmm. All right, we got Michelle calling in from Lake City, Florida. You're on the air, Michelle.
9: Hi, thank you for taking my call. I'm so thankful. I'm so blessed by all that's being said today. And I turned the radio on by accident. Thank God I did. It wasn't by accident. Anyway, God has brought us through the loss of our precious son. He died when he was 27 years old.
6: Wow.
9: He had struggled for about 10 years prior to that. We all did with him. Mental illness, drugs, just all of these things. And finally, he did. When he passed, we were not with him, and we were not very certain of the actual state of his heart and of his life after he passed. You know, that feeling of finality. Mm. We just weren't sure that he was saved. He had professed faith up until he was probably about 17. And public school, he went into public school from being homeschooled, and he got disillusioned there quickly. Mm-hmm. And so we just didn't know if he was truly saved. And we had to trust God because the knowledge that that might not be the case, that our son was in heaven, was just throwing me I couldn't, that's not something I could have gotten through. And so I had to trust God. I had to look to him, and he kept telling me, you know, I'm good. You know,
6: that's
9: it.
6: Right. That's right, honey.
9: So we trusted, we kept trusting, and I kept looking, and no one was able to speak to me about whether or not you could pray for your child after they've passed. No one could really help me except God. And I had to trust him because I went to his word, and his word always would confirm who he was to us, that he wouldn't let us down, that he wouldn't have brought us through this if not to save our son.
6: God is so faithful. First of all, I'm so sorry for your loss, and we just have a little bit of time left, but I love that you're pressing into the Lord God, and he is so faithful. We have no idea. He is so near to people when they're near the end of their life. I mean, think of the thief on the cross. Today, you'll be with me in paradise. In fact, I want to get you a copy of one of my other books. It's called Closer Than Your Next Breath, and the last chapter, it's titled God Remembers, God Forgets, and I talk about Lot. I feel like you need to hear this because it'll encourage you so much, but I zoom in and I look at Lot's story, and he looks like a poser. If you just read about him in the Old Testament, he camped among the ungodly. But you jump ahead to the New Testament. God knew that he was sickened in his heart day after day living among the wicked. From the outside looking in, he looked like he'd lost his influence. He looked like he lost everything. But he was snatched out of that predicament because God knew what was in his heart. God is near to the brokenhearted. He is near. If there is a shred of faith in your son, God knows about it. He's the hound of heaven, and he came to seek and save the lost. So I pray that the peace of God continues to encourage you and to strengthen you. He loves you. He's for you. Keep listening for his voice and let peace rule and reign in your heart. Michelle, thank you for that call. And we'll figure out a way. Get your address to our producer and we'll get you a copy of Closer Than Your Next Breath. Thank you. Thank you for tuning in today. I pray you found some encouragement here today. There's a case to be made for trusting God. He loves you. He's promised his faithfulness. He loved you so much that he sent his one and only son. Jesus died on the cross for you, and then he deposited his spirit within you as a down payment of your future inheritance. You can trust him. Sure love and appreciate you. Chris Brooks is a product of Moody Radios, and we're so absolutely honored that we got to spend this time with you. God bless you, and we'll meet you back here next time.

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3: Faith believes that God is in control. 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And it doesn't mean that trials don't come in life, but it means that we believe that God has the power to help us through those trials and overcome any trials. Faith focuses on the character and the goodness of God.

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1: When I needed to feel safe, when I needed to be loved, I just climbed up on Dad's lap. I'm Shauna Beyer with you here at Moody Radio. As a little girl, so many times my dad would be in the recliner and I would climb up on his lap and lay my head on his chest. I always just felt very welcomed there and so loved and safe. My dad is in heaven now, and I still need to feel that way. I still need to be reminded that I'm safe, that I'm loved, that I'm welcome. Do you know that we have that with our Heavenly Father? My dad's love for me, what he created for me in the recliner, is just a glimpse of what God offers you and me today, day and night, at any point in time. You can climb up into the lap of your Heavenly Father, lay your head on his chest. You are welcomed and you are deeply loved. And my friend, that is the safest place to be.
2: We live our lives basically waiting for somebody to love us and be trustworthy. Rather than being the loving, trustworthy person, we, like most people, spent most of our marriage trying to get the other person to be something different so that I would feel loved and safe.
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4: 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This is Family Life Today. Okay, so we got Ron and Nan Deal in Orlando, in the studio with Family Life Today. It's been 14 months, you said?
5: It has.
3: I think so.
4: Since you've been in
5: way
4: the studio?
5: Way too long since we've
3: way
5: been back
3: too
5: here.
3: Long.
4: Yeah, we are glad you're here.
3: Thanks. You guys are here. Beloved friends of not only ours, but of Family Life Today. Mm. And we always love what you're bringing to the table, what you're learning, what Jesus is showing you, how he's showing up in your marriage. So I think today's going to be great for everybody.
5: Thanks, Ann. That's very kind.
4: Walking in here today, we decided let's talk about two pillars of relationships. I know this somewhat comes from The Mindful Marriage.
5: It does.
4: By the way, a book you guys should all have. If you don't have it, go to familylifetoday.com, click on the link in the show notes and get it. But I mean, I've always talked about all kinds of pillars. What are the two that you want to talk about with relationships?
2: We're going way back to what is it that everybody wants in their life, in their family, in their marriage, in their relationship with their children, young or adult, whatever the case may be. There's two fundamental things that have to be in place for relationships to be healthy. And by the way, we're going to get there, but want the listener or viewer to hang on because you're going to learn how this plays into your relationship with God too. But it's love and trust. Now, sounds simple.
4: Yeah.
2: But unpacking those two concepts, there is so much meat wrapped up in those two ideas. Now, the Beatles said, what? All you need is
3: love.
4: All you need is love.
2: Feel free. Get the guitar. There you go. You know? And it's a great, wonderful idea. But the truth is, you got to have trust in the relationship. Why? Because trust gives you a sense of safety. If all you have is love, but you can't trust the person or they can't trust you, you really don't have much. A quick little illustration. I was talking with a guy one time, true story. I said, do you love your wife? He said, absolutely, all my heart. I said, does she love you? He said, I believe that she does. And then I said, so what are you going to do about the affair she's having? Notice, love is not enough. You can want somebody and they can want you, but take away trust. And you don't have any safety. You don't know where you belong. You don't know what you have. You just have an emotion. You really don't have any substance. It's these two things working in concert with one another that really ultimately provides stability. We have in our field, marriage and family ministry, emphasized the love part really, really well. We have not so much emphasized the trust and safety part, but it is absolutely

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1: 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Just turn and walk away. And then pick up the clothes they refuse to wash themselves and put the clothes in timeout for 2 weeks. 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
3: 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And Donna gave me an idea because I've been thinking about this and the power of, and I see this on sometimes live on YouTube. There are these folks who will have people who will sign in with a video call, and they'll go to wherever they are. And I'm wondering, how about Moody Radio having a video capabilities? And Carl, you have that now, and I know Open Line does the same thing, and you have the reels that I can see. But what if we did a live program, and instead of phone calls, we had people calling in on their devices, and we can see their faces, and the listeners can see their faces as well, ask the questions. And then I thought, well, if we could do that, then why not, with Donna's idea of the correspondent school, why couldn't you have a live, instead of Sunday night sing or Friday night sing, have a Monday night Bible study with Dr. Radelnik and maybe Dr. Van Lanningham, and we have them there with people. Do you see what I'm saying, yeah, Wes, about that? The technology is changing in a way that we can harness that, right?
4: Yeah. You know, I'm sitting here each day this week with the This Is Moody Radio book opened in front of me because it's just chock full of all this history, and it's kind of a coffee table book that you look at. But I'm looking at it because I'm seeing decade after decade of great ideas. And it's like they were like, let's try this, let's try that. Like, I'm looking at the 1950s, first live broadcast of Ranger Bill serial program. It wasn't, you know, before that, someone said, we can do children's programming. And then somebody like a Chris Fabry in the 1950s says, and let's do it live.
3: Yeah.
4: All right. And then 1954, Robert Little becomes the first radio pastor. And he served until 1970 when Don Cole came. And, you know, again, Don Cole is, you know, it, in some ways it was novel. A guy rustling through the Bible pages. I loved hearing him.
3: Yes.
4: Just hearing the pages. Everything you just described, Chris, is entirely possible. And that's partly why Moody, there it is. That's a real Bible. I'm looking at him do this. It's amazing.
3: Sound effects by,
4: yeah,
3: Chris Fabry.
4: Yeah, thank you. You know, Moody Radio is a media. And Moody Global Media is just our umbrella now of we just needed a handle so that we can, as Moody Bible Institute, kind of get back to some of our basics to say we're still committed to radio. We love radio. We love ministering to radio. But we want to reach everyday men and women, boys and girls, wherever they are on the planet, in the channels that there are

0: in. So YouTube, podcasting, in some way. And I was reading some stuff about our predecessors before Moody Radio went on the air, like in the early 1920s. And the way that people thought about it there, our predecessors, they weren't geeking out about the technology. They were like, how can we use this mass medium in a helpful way to get the gospel out to everyday men and women, boys and girls on planet Earth? And that's why we did radio. And that's why, you know, so when we look at all of the stuff popping up, there's nine individuals on our staff that are pretty brand new. They're all digital natives. They didn't grow up with radio. They grew up digitally native, and they were walking outside our building, and I videoed them walking by because it was warming my heart, because they're probably talking about stuff like what you just said, Chris.
1: Yes.
0: But they're the next generation, and we're instilling in them how do you be faithful to God, to His Word, to discipleship, to Moody Bible Institute's distinctives, and unleash them with this kind of technology. But we've got to do it, because time is short and people need Jesus, and we want to do it in a faithful, godly way. But that idea that you've got is great. If you'll submit it through the right channel, Chris, we'll see if we can find some budget for that.
1: Well, it's a lot like, Carl, like what you talk about and Ron Hutchcraft talks about. It's like the station where you are saved is not the place where people come. The station goes out to them. And so we have to figure out ways to go from where we are to where the people are, right?
2: Yeah, we need to see ourselves as a launching pad, not a landing pad.
0: Yep.
2: I firmly believe that. The interesting thing, phenomenon about tech startups right now is there is a brand new wave of, ready for this, live social networking. There's a whole new wave of startups that are designed to get people together. There's a book written probably 20 years ago now. I think it's called Death of the Bowling Alley. And it was about the decline of one another's in the community, right? So I agree with you, Chris, because over 100 times in the New Testament, we see one another. It's a great Greek word that we use two English words for. But there was something presupposed in the early church that we are innately wired for by God. We need each other. So if we can be a launching pad and not a landing pad, we don't want people to land here. We want to be launched from here with the truth into community. Whew, look out, Katie, bar the door. Yeah.
1: Here's the other mistake that I made when I was, and Wes, you can call it not a mistake if you want.
0: Well, let me hear what it is first.
1: A place where I went, because in the 80s, Oprah was on in Chicago and then around the country. And then there was Sally Jesse Raphael. And I've listened to Larry King. And
3: it was Larry King in Chicago. Hello.
1: And there were all these programs where people would throw chairs at each other, you know, Morton Downey Jr. and others. And so I was steeped in the culture of everything that was going on. It was like, oh, you get conflict. And then you've got something. And so I would have, Joe Carlson was our producer of Open Line. I'd say, Joe, turn that phone around so I can see if people are responding to this. Cause I have no idea out here in the studio. And he put it in. We only had four lines back then. And I thought, when we have four lines going means we're a success, because that means people are responding. There's nothing wrong with getting a big response. But what I thought was, if I stirred people up enough to call, that was success. And in radio, maybe it is, in general radio. But in the kind of radio that we do, we don't want to just stir people up. Anybody can do that, but with anything that they say online on social media, I see it all over the place. So my heart has changed. I've pivoted not to stir people up to be angry, but to stir them to love and, like you said, Carl, empathy and good works, good deeds. Yeah. I think that's the secret sauce of Moody Radio and Moody Global Media. What do you think, Wes?
0: Yeah, I'm so grateful to hear that you didn't stay that way, Chris, that you kept moving. You know, we want to be authenticating the message that we proclaim. We want to live out the one another's. One of the things that I've said to my kids when I talk to them about what true and authentic Christian media is like. And all of my kids are involved in some kind of media now. And I'm like, when you talk to these folks before they go on air and when they get on the air, you want to hear the same person. You want to hear authenticity. And I would say the same thing with pastors and, Bible teachers in your local congregation. How are they on air, off air, in private, in public? Mark Jobe, one of the things I love having served with him is whether I'm texted by Mark or in a meeting with Mark or one-on-one conversation or when I see him preach, I see the same Mark. And that is a hallmark of what we're trying to look at in our people at Moody. We want people that are, I want Chris to be Chris and Carl to be Carl and Don Cole to be Don Cole and Janet to be Janet. So Psalm 139, you're all made in God's creative ways. So I want you to be who God made you to be. But I do think it's really important that we offer clarity and courage, but not fear and outrage and confusion. I have tried to, my parents are now in glory. I used to try to get them just to turn off the Weather Channel because the Weather Channel stoked fear and outrage and confusion. So folks are getting today discipled by a lot of crazy media, be it Fox News or MSNBC, be it social media, TikTok, X, or whatever it is. I do hope Moody is not just a peaceful alternative, but you'll get a Christ-centered, biblically grounded, pastoral in tone kind of place that you can emulate. Yeah. So I'm grateful for it. Thanks for being that way, Chris.
1: Well, thanks for giving us the microphone, because that was one of the things that Don Cole used to say is, this is Moody's microphone. I speak on behalf of Moody Bible Institute. I'm not going to give you all my opinions about everything. I'm going to allow Moody myself to be under the authority of Moody and then be myself. Yeah. And I think in this last segment, I want to do what is probably the most powerful thing that we could do on a program like this today with Carl Clausen of Carl and Crew and Wes Ward, who is vice president of Moody Radio and Moody Global Media. 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
4: Good afternoon. 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
10: Hi, this is Ellie, and I just want to say that I really appreciate Moody through the years. I started listening as a young mom, and what I really appreciate is the fact that it went from a non-call-in show to a call-in show with prayer when Carol and Crew took the reins, and that has been so amazing.

0: Good afternoon. It's John Hemmer. 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Check out that timeline of the last 100 years with Moody Radio. 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And the story you will see, it is so cool. 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All right, look back on 100 years. By the way, thank you for being a part of the Moody Radio family. You play a big role in this equation. 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
6: 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So I'm going to linger with Benjamin Netanyahu because he did come to town. I shared with you earlier this week that he did do a lot of media interviews. Makes perfect sense. And one of the people he sat down with was Sean Hannity, who, by the way, has had an interesting change in his life. No longer refers to himself as a Catholic, now just calls himself a Christian. So you can pray for whatever's happening in his life as well. But he had a chance to sit down and talk with Benjamin Netanyahu. And of course, the question was, are you coming to New York? So obviously he came to D.C., no problems, no threats of arrest, none of that stuff. But

0: You are listening to Moody Radio. Good afternoon. It's John Hemmer. We are currently dog sitting. Yes, a very special four-legged furry friend is living with us right now. My mom's dog, Nova. Okay. So this morning, downstairs, getting a couple things done on the computer, and then all of a sudden, my son goes, "Dad!" And then I turn around, and Nova has managed to get into my son's Legos, drag them out, and my son thought it was the end of the world because he thought that Nova chewed them all. But from my perspective, I could see that that wasn't the case. She just dragged them along. So I'm saying, buddy, it's okay. It's not as bad as you think it is. She didn't chew anything. She didn't eat anything. She just dragged them out. In life, so many times we think from our perspective things are so bad, but God sees things. God sees the truth from a totally different perspective.
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4: Hey, let me ask you a question. Do you have trouble accepting God's love? Sadly, many of us do. We look at the sins in our past and the ones we currently struggle with and think there is no way God could love me. How could he want anything to do with me, a faithless wretch like me? But the truth of the matter is this. God knows all about you and loves you still. God loves you in spite of your sinful past and current struggles. And he proved his love for you by sending his own dear son, the Lord Jesus, to die for you on the cross while you were yet a sinner. God's love is so great that when you receive it through repentance and faith, you become his very own child. 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
1: 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So we've been talking about worldview and how it shows up and how it's fed to the people. And if we're not discerning, if we're not good Bereans, if we're not testing all things, we get taken captive. So here's another worldview: Marxism, socialism. And by the way, they're communism and socialism are connected at the hip. Okay, they're one and the same with a few different differences. But nobody who lives under a socialist regime is going to tell you it's the best thing that ever happened to them, because it's not. It's the antithesis. But something bizarre is happening in America right now. It is so antithetical to the founding documents, to the principles, to the values that we hold dear. And now in this upcoming midterms, you're going to have more people who declare themselves to be a member of the DSA, the Democratic Socialists of America Party, read communists, who are trying to get elected in office than ever before. So people perish because they don't have knowledge, right? So God bless my friend Shannon Bream. She has been on this program several times. She is a precious sister in the Lord. Her most recent book, I had the chance to talk to her about. She actually came and spoke at my church. It was absolutely wonderful. So given the platform that she has from the Lord, she decided, because there is this understanding that you defeat an idea you disagree with by introducing a better idea. So what she did is she just wanted to push this worldview out in the sunlight, out of the overflow of the heart, the mouth speaks. So if you want to know what the DSA, the Democratic Socialists of America, want, well, then all you have to do is listen. So Shannon asked the woman who is the co-chair of the Democratic Socialists of America what they believe in and what they want to do. Have a listen.
2: I want to ask you, just give me sort of a true or false on these. Abolish the Senate.
3: True.
2: Okay. Replace the presidency and Supreme Court as we now know them. Abolish ICE.
3: Absolutely.
2: Abolish borders and give amnesty to anyone currently in the U.S. illegally.
3: As a long-term plan, yep.
2: Defund the Pentagon.
3: Absolutely.
2: Abolish prisons, at least in large part.
3: Yeah, again, that as part of a long-term program, yeah.
2: Okay, so no prisons. Government or public ownership of most large corporations.
3: Yeah, absolutely.
1: Wow. Craig, your thoughts? Why'd you bother going to law school? They're just going to tear it down anyway. So.
4: Yeah. You know what? Workers arise. Well, last hour, I quoted my favorite Russian philosopher and observer, Alexander Solzhenitsyn. I'm going to have to do it again, because he lived through it.
1: Yes,
4: he was put in a gulag because he said the wrong things, and the Russian dictators just don't like that. And that, by the way, they call themselves the socialist revolution. Okay, yeah. Now Marx was an ideological source for the Russian Revolution. He called himself the one in search of ultimate communism, but socialism is what they call themselves. And so when he was sent to the gulags up in the frigid north of Russia, where icicles rule and there's not a lot of food, and you're kept in little huts and punished because of what you've said or written, it's the socialists who put him there. And here's what he had to say. And he said socialism and communism ends up to be the same coin with two sides. He said, quote, communist propaganda, and this is part of the deception of socialism, because it'll use words to lie to you about what they're really doing and why. Quote, communist propaganda would sometimes include statements such as, we include all the commandments of the gospel in our ideology, end quote. And then souls in

0: Then you had some torturous experiences growing up, I would imagine. I'll give you a little example from my own life. It's painful to do this, but my enemies on the playground, if they wanted to get me, they would call me dimwit. So when they would do that, of course, I'd be like this. That doesn't bother me. Oh. And inside I was boiling. My name is DeWitt. It's not dimwit, you know. Now, why did that bother me? It bothered me because they were mocking my name. But by mocking my name, they were, in actuality, really mocking me. Because my name was an expression of my personhood. Our names are tied to us in that way. And that is true for God on an infinitely greater scale. That his name represents his character. And because that name is glorious, to misuse it in any way, the Bible calls blasphemy. Not because the letters themselves are that, but because of the glory of the one who stands behind the name. And so the third commandment was this challenge for the Israelites. And so what they did is they thought, okay, well, let's find a way around this. And the name of God, by the way, the name that God gave himself, his covenantal name with Israel was Yahweh. Y-H-W-H. Four letters. And so the Jews were so afraid of misusing the name of God, Yahweh, that what they did is they took the vowels of the alphabet and they inserted them into the consonants of Yahweh, which gave them the name Yahovah, okay? Or Jehovah. Jehovah is an adaption of the actual name of God. And they did that because they didn't want to say Yahweh, so they would say Yehovah, just to make sure they were not disobeying the third commandment. So, what is that commandment? You shall not take the name of the Lord your God in vain. Now, this is what this meant. This meant that they were not to invoke God's name as an oath. They were not to invoke God as a witness to whether or not either what they were saying was actually true or what they were promising to do they would actually do. God was not to be brought in as a witness and then not to do what you say you're going to do, or to be speaking a mistruth. If you invoke the name of God in vain, it means that you are not being truthful. You are not intending to fulfill your vow or your oath. That's what it means to take it in vain. We say things like this. Like if I said I'm going to do something, goes and you say, I don't think you're going to do it. I could say, I don't know that I ever have said this. I swear on the Bible. Now, what am I doing by that? I'm invoking the Bible, the Holy Bible, as my witness that I'm going to actually do what I say that I'm going to do. Or I swear on my dead mother's grave. We might say something like that. Why do we do that? Because we're trying to prove that what we are saying is true and that our intent is true. The third commandment says, don't invoke God's name in vain. Don't invoke him as a witness and then not fulfill your vow. And the Jews found this to be very restrictive. They didn't like this because if you invoke God's name as a witness, you had to do what you said you were going to do. And who wants to do that? So what they did is they came up with all of these replacements for God in their oath making that were almost the name of God, but not quite. As long as it wasn't actually God's name, then you were free and clear to not necessarily do what you promised that you were going to do. Are you with me? So they would swear by other things that were almost God, but not quite. And this is what Jesus is addressing in the Sermon on the Mount. If you've read the Sermon on the Mount, perhaps you've come to this passage and thought, what's he talking about there? In Matthew 5, verse 34. This is what Jesus says now. But I tell you, do not swear at all, either by heaven, for it is God's throne, or by the earth, for it is his footstool, or by Jerusalem, for it is the city of the great king. And do not swear by your head, for you cannot make even one hair white or black. Simply let your yes be yes and your no, no. Anything beyond this comes from the evil one. So what Jesus does here is he lists four of the common alternatives of the day that people would invoke, not using the name of God, but almost invoking God. I swear by heaven above that I am going to do what I say that I'm going to do. I swear by the earth beneath my feet. I swear by the great city Jerusalem. I swear by my own head. And what's more valuable to each of us than our own head? I swear by my own head that what I am saying is true. And so he runs through all four of these and he says, listen, do you realize what you're doing? You're not getting away with anything here. He says, heaven is God's throne and the earth is his footstool and the city is his city and your head is his head. He is sovereign. The earth is the Lord's and everything in it. So by invoking some of these other things that are almost God in your mind, but not quite, you are still invoking the witness of God. You're not getting away with anything. And by doing it, you are condemning yourself. So let's talk about cussing, specifically profanity. And as I talk about this, I'm going to say some words in explanation, not in expletive. I am saying them in explanation because we live in such a profane world that I think some forthright talk is appropriate. Profanity comes from the word profane. To profane something is to take something that is sacred and holy and to misuse it in some way, to treat it beneath its inherent dignity. An example, as Americans, a sacred spot for us, probably one of the most serious spots that I've ever been to, is the Tomb of the Unknown Soldier. If you've ever been to the Tomb of the Unknown Soldier, then you know you don't mess around at the Tomb of the Unknown Soldier. There are soldiers there guarding it. And I've told you the story before when I was there with some of my silly teenage friends that they were giggling a little bit. And the soldier came right up with gun in hand and said, "It is required that you be quiet." That's what he shouted. Great big guy. We were very reverent from that point on. Actually, it was my friends that were doing it. I was reverent the entire time. You don't mess around at the Tomb of the Unknown Soldier. Or think of the memorial to the USS Arizona in Pearl Harbor. If you go there and you start giggling at all the names that are on the wall or start laughing about the events of that day, I would look out because Americans that love their country will likely grab you and throw you into Pearl Harbor and see what you think about the whole experience because that's a sacred place to us. You don't mess around at the USS Arizona Memorial. To profane something is to take something that is sacred and holy and to treat it in an irreverent way. God's name is holy. It is inherently glorious. So when somebody takes his name and uses it in an irreverent way, they are profaning, they are treating what is sacred as common. They are profaning the glory of, they're mocking God in reality. So that when, for example, somebody says Jesus Christ, and they don't mean by that the glorious Son of God and Savior of the world, the second person of the Trinity, Jesus, and they mean it as a profanity. What they are doing is they are taking what is holy and they are treating it in an irreverent way. Or the very common. Seems like this has become, last 10 years, this has become so common. When people say, "Oh my God." I hear that all over the place. I actually hear that from Christians who are buying into the language of the day and thinking nothing of it because the world thinks little of it. What are they doing? What are they saying? You hear that for, like, you know, not to pick on the teenage girls, but you think of teenage girls who are, you know, they're surprised by something or somebody does something dumb, and they'll, "Oh my God." Or on the TV shows, it's the number one, I think, expletive, and it's almost like it doesn't mean anything anymore. I am invoking the name of God. Or if I am asking God to damn something, somebody or some circumstance that I don't like, and I say, God damn you, or God damn it, or whatever it is, what I am doing is I am, think of the pride of thinking that I can invoke the condemnation of God over anything. That is God's right and God's alone. But man takes that sacred, holy name and uses it in a profane way. And by doing so, is irreverent to the glory of God. His name represents who he is. Now, these would be known as, you know, this would be known more as swear words, but profanity extends to other things. You know, Pastor Steve, there's some profanity words that don't invoke the name of God. Are those okay to say it then? Is that what you're saying? No. But do you know why? See, this is the thing. I grew up in the church. I'm not sure anybody ever explained to me. I knew what was wrong. Didn't know why. Like, why can't we use that word? Why exactly can't we use that word? So let's talk about it. Then we get us all straight and we can all understand it. The other profanities of our day all involve something that God has called good and holy. Most of them have to do with either the human body or sexuality, or some function of the human body or some function of sexuality, which God has said is good. Read it. Read it in Genesis. He looked at it all and he said, this is very good. It is sacred. And so man takes what is sacred and uses it in some kind of a twisted, profane, dirty way. And by doing so, feels like he has some kind of power. In fact, profanity has to invoke something that is sacred for it to have any power at all. You'll never hear somebody say, buffalo wings, flowers it all. It doesn't make any sense. There's no power to it. It's meaningless in terms of profanity. It would sound silly. But why do they use the name of God? And why do they use particularly sexuality and try to make it less than the glorious thing that God intended it to be? It is because those things have inherent glory. And the only way that profanity can have any kind of power to it is that man has to find something that is holy and use it in a profane way, which is why flowers and buffalo wings don't work. And even in our fallen state, here's the fascinating thing. Even in our fallen state, even somebody that they don't know anything about God or the gospel, or, you know, they've never read the Bible, they don't know the third commandment, they recognize this. In the world, they understand that these things have glory to them and power, which is why they invoke them when they want to curse. That's profanity. And they know what they're doing. And we know what we're doing, even if we can't give the theology of swearing associated with it. I remember when I went golfing one day and I was by myself. And when you go to the golf course and you're by yourself, if they're busy, they will oftentimes match you up with somebody else so they can get as many people out on the course as they possibly can. And so I was there by myself and this other guy showed up by himself. And so they matched us up and they sent us out. And so we're riding in the cart together and I don't know this guy at all. He's from our community. And from the very first shot, I knew what I was in for. He let out a sentence with, I don't know how you've crammed that many profanities into a sentence. It's like, okay, in that sentence, what was the subject? What was the verb exactly? Not sure grammatically how that exactly all flows together. But he just started, and it was that way for six holes. Just every shot, everything in between, just filth out of his mouth. Second hole, I asked him what he did, and he told me what he did. Somewhere around the sixth hole, he got around to asking me what I did. And I said, well, I'm the senior pastor over at Bethel there on Broadway. If you could see the look on his face, as he like basically swallowed his tongue. And whenever I've been in moments like that, people, they always want to apologize. I'm so sorry. I'm so sorry. And I think I said to him something like, yeah, it didn't offend me, but you might want to talk to God about that, you know? You didn't use my name in vain. Why did he do that? Why did he turn it off that quick? Because even for a guy that has no care for Christianity whatsoever, somehow, as an image bearer of God, he recognized that to use the name of God in vain when you're golfing with a minister is highly inappropriate.
1: 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Well, I'm your host, Tim Svoboda. 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
2: You are listening to Moody Radio. Good evening. It's John Hemmer. I am in for Effie this week. So I have the privilege, and yes, it is a privilege, because the more time I get to hang out with my kids, the better, right? I get to take my daughter to camp every morning. And literally every morning I get so worked up because I always think that I'm going to be late. Like, I'm going to drop her off late. And then for some reason, the bus is going to be gone, or whatever activity they're doing, it's already going to be happening. And then, you know, my daughter is going to be like, Dad, you dropped me off late. It hasn't happened. Okay. I'm very, very, very happy about that. And I always get her there in time. And I was thinking about that in time. God provides just enough, just in time for whatever we need. The Bible says he will provide all of our needs, all of your needs, according to his riches and glory, always.
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5: We were married. 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
4: 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I get in the car. I'm like, oh, I've left my gloves in there. I have to go get them. 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And I'm like, they're not there. And he pulls them out of his pocket. He goes, I have them. I picked them up because I'm trying to teach you a lesson that you need to think, where are my things? And I said, so you made me go in there and get my gloves and you knew that you had them the whole time? 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This is an important lesson in life.
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10: Right now, thousands of children in Lebanon are living in the shadows of war. They've seen things no child should ever witness.
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13: When Marines stormed an insurgent safe house in Iraq, they found themselves trapped in a room with a live enemy grenade. In one incredible act of courage and love, their wounded sergeant tucked the grenade under his body and died so others could live. And there's someone who loves you like that. It's Jesus, God's Son, who took the full brunt of the punishment for your sin when he, in the Bible's words, carried our sins in his body on the tree. You need this love. You need the man who died in your place. We'll help you get started with him at 888-NEED-HIM.
14: 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We all make mistakes, but God's love is perfect. We might fall down, but God picks us up, reminding you of what is true. That's why we're here. Always have been, always will be. 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
15: Remember exactly where you were. The phone call that changed everything. The knock at the door you never expected. The news that hit you so hard you couldn't breathe. In a single moment, life divided itself into before and after. Today on Insight for Living, Chuck Swindoll dives into his series, Job, A Man of Heroic Endurance. In this study, he'll take us to one of the most devastating scenes in all of Scripture. A good man, a faithful man, and a day that stripped away everything. Chuck titled his message, Reeling and Recovering from Devastating News.
16: I want to read for you and then ask you to participate in the reading at the end in a worshipful manner, unlike we normally end the scriptures. You'll be ready for it when we get there. And I want to read the passage like the dear Dr. Chafer, I understand, used to read it when he would read Job 1, 12 through 22. Then the Lord said to Satan, Behold, all that he has is in your power, only do not put forth your hand on him. So Satan departed from the presence of the Lord. Now it happened on the day when his sons and his daughters were eating and drinking wine in their oldest brother's house, that a messenger came to Job and said, The oxen were plowing and the donkeys feeding beside them, and the Sabaeans attacked and took them. They also slew the servants with the edge of the sword, and I alone have escaped to tell you. While he was still speaking, another also came and said, The fire of God fell from heaven and burned up the sheep and the servants and consumed them, and I alone have escaped to tell you. While he was still speaking, another also came and said, the Chaldeans formed three bands and made a raid on the camels and took them and slew the servants with the edge of the sword, and I alone have escaped to tell you. While he was still speaking, another also came and said, your sons and your daughters were eating and drinking wine